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1: A Frederick County murder case may never reach a jury after a judge ruled 38-year-old Sean Shiflett is unlikely to become competent to stand trial. According to the Frederick News Post, Shiflett is charged with first-degree murder in the April 2021 death of his father, 66-year-old Terry Shiflett. Investigators say the older Shiflett was found dead inside of a bedroom of the family's home following a fight between father and son. Court records show Sean Shiflett has undergone multiple competency evaluations over the past 5 years. He's currently being held at the Clifton T. Perkins Hospital, where doctors have determined he is not restorable to competency. Prosecutors are seeking his indefinite civil commitment while keeping the criminal case active should his condition ever change. Farmers in Frederick, Washington, Carroll, Howard, and Montgomery counties could receive relief after a devastating April freeze damaged crops across Maryland. Governor Wes Moore has ordered state agencies to provide assistance while the state seeks federal disaster aid. Officials say the freeze caused catastrophic losses to orchards, vineyards, and farm fields, with some areas reporting more than 90% losses in apple, peach, and barley crops. The governor's directive includes efforts to speed up available aid, support wineries impacted by grape losses, and encourage consumers to buy Maryland-grown products. State leaders say recovery for many farms and vineyards could take years. WFMD's Week in Review.
2: News. I'm Carmen Roberts. Police in Toledo, Ohio are searching for the shooters who opened fire at a neighborhood festival today, injuring several people.
3: Once the shots get fired, everybody just want to scatter and everything. Yeah, we were just sitting right there having a good time talking to our people, and then the shots just got the fire in.
2: Oh, the victims were rushed to hospitals, but the extent of the injuries is not known, and the number of people injured is not known. Police are urging people to avoid the area near the Old West End Festival. Auburn University student Weston Higginbotham, who vanished in Japan after leaving his family during an argument, is found dead after a week search.
4: This is a horrific outcome to what was supposed to be a dream vacation in Japan.
2: Fox's Madison Scarpino. The family confirmed that volunteer searchers found Weston's body in the mountainous area outside Kyoto. 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
5: The 930 WFMD Skyscan forecast for Frederick and surrounding counties. The chance of showers continues through the evening and overnight. Mostly cloudy, gradually becoming mostly clear with a low of 67. Sunday, sunny with a high near 91. For Sunday night, mostly clear skies, low down to 62. And Monday, another sunny day with a high near 87. 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
3: U.S. men's soccer was beaten by Germany 2-1 in the final friendly for each before the World Cup begins next week. The U.S. is a co-host. The Americans, that sold out Soldier Field in Chicago, gave up a goal just 2 minutes into the game. Brazil's women hosted and beat the United States tonight in an exhibition 2-1. The Americans scored 2 minutes into the game and never again the rest of the evening. The Kentucky Derby winner has won the Belmont Stakes at Saratoga. Golden Temple wins 5 weeks after taking the Derby. Mira Andreeva is the Grand Slam champion in Paris, taking her first Slam title, the French Open, at age 19. Stanley Cup Game 3 is in Vegas tonight. Golden Knights hosting the Hurricanes, and Golf Memorial was all weathered out. They'll continue round 3 in the morning. JT Poston of the U.S. is tied for the lead through 5 holes of his third round.
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4: Gunfire erupts in Toledo. I'm Carmen Roberts, Fox News.
5: Bullets flying everywhere. Going crazy, man. Whole lot of pandemonium.
4: Gunfire ripped through a street festival in the Ohio City, injuring several people this afternoon. This man was there, too.
5: We told him to stay. Everybody get back.
4: Several victims were rushed to hospitals, but the number and extent of their injuries is not known. Police and the FBI are searching for the people who opened fire and trying to figure out why. The U.S. and Iran exchanged fire overnight with the latest test of the fragile ceasefire. Tensions staying high in the Strait of Hormuz. U.S. military says it downed 4 Iranian drones launched toward the Strait and towards U.S. Gulf allies. Fox's Jeff Paul has more from Dubai.
6: Iran once again firing over both ballistic missiles and drones on their neighbors here in the Gulf, raising questions over the future of a possible peace deal between the U.S. and Iran. Now, U.S. CENTCOM confirming those strikes happening after its forces struck Iranian radar sites and shot down 4 one-way attack drones. U.S. officials say Iran then fired 7 ballistic missiles towards both Kuwait and Bahrain. CENTCOM confirming 6 of those missiles were intercepted and the 7th did not reach its intended target. Now, Iran continues to leverage what's happening in Lebanon. Despite a U.S.-backed ceasefire, Israeli forces and Iranian-backed militant group Hezbollah are still exchanging strikes. Iran's foreign minister says if the fighting doesn't stop in Lebanon, then the entire war could restart.
4: And volunteer searchers in Japan found the body of a missing 20-year-old Auburn University student today. The family of Weston Higginbotham said on social media that his body was discovered in a mountainous area near Kyoto, but did not reveal a cause of death. His family thanks supporters for the outpouring of kindness and support from the U.S. and around the world. 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

0: And welcome back. Handle on the Law, Marginal Legal Advice, where I tell you, you have no case. Kathy. Hello, Kathy. Welcome.
1: Hi. My husband purchased a Jeep from an ad in a paper. He met a girl in the parking lot, paid $27,000 cash.
0: The
1: he
0: cash.
1: Did get a copy.
0: Like $100 bills cash?
1: Yes.
0: Whew.
1: And I know. Got a copy of the registration, pink slip, her driver's license, the VIN number matched. He felt confident purchasing it. When he went to register it, he was told that there was a lien on the vehicle, and he said, how can there be a lien? I have the pink slip. So he went to the police department and filed it with the police department. They actually couldn't see anything. Make a long story short, the Jeep was repossessed as stolen, and the police department think that somebody within the DMV is involved because it was such an elaborate scheme. Mm. Do we have any recourse?
0: Against whom?
1: The DMV or the lady
0: what
1: that
0: the
1: stole
0: DMV,
1: it?
0: What did the DMV
1: her?
0: Do wrong? Are they responsible?
1: Well,
0: maybe. If someone, but you're saying the police said someone in the DMV should, I think, is involved because this is such an elaborate scheme. Okay, fine. Now, what did the DMV do wrong? What
1: right.
0: did they do?
1: Correct.
0: And,
1: okay.
0: and I don't know the
1: nothing.
0: Answer to that. I mean, the real culprit, of course, is who screwed your husband out of the money with a car that had a lien on it. Now, the real culprit is your idiot husband who paid $27,000 in cash in a parking lot for a car.
1: Yep. I would agree
0: lesson.
1: With that.
0: It's a lesson. So let me ask you, are you going to live in a dumpster because of losing $27,000?
1: No.
0: All right. Well, I mean, that's I'd rather him have lost $270. But, you know, in the end, it could be the DMV is at fault because they were negligent. How much is the lien for? Oh, it doesn't matter anymore.
1: Well,
0: they repossessed the car.
1: Yeah, we don't know.
0: Repossessed
1: it's
0: the
1: gone.
0: Car. Yeah, no, unfortunately, I don't think there's anything I can do at that point because, I mean, you have to prove something. And at this point, there's only we think. That is a problem. Ray. Hello, Ray. It's your turn.
2: Yeah. Hi, Bill. First time caller and proud Zelman Mints user.
0: Ah.
2: So, yeah. So I've got a veteran owned business that deals with the manufactured housing market. I deal with supplies. I sell to the public, the contractor, and the management companies of mobile home parks and the park owners that own the parks. I've got a management company that has not paid their bill since last September. I've done all the avenues with contact, including in person. Why haven't you paid this bill? They still haven't done it. So I wanted to send them out a letter to explain to them that we have three organizations in California that are like the Bible of this industry, that are other management companies, HCD up in Sacramento, and also the park owners, to let them know that this management company does not want to pay their bill. It's only like $350, and it would be extremely embarrassing to that company amongst these organizations that I'm actually a member of those organizations, and I'm an executive board member of one of them. To where if I send that letter out to all those park owners and management companies that this one's not paying their bill, it would be highly embarrassing to that company and the personnel that work there. Could they hold me liable for any damages or slander or anything
0: yeah,
2: like that?
0: Yeah, defamation. Okay, what you did is up to the point you said it would be embarrassing. You
2: yes.
0: want to stop before that because I think you crossed the line in terms of extortion. Now, can you say I am going to report you to whatever organizations? Yes, you can. Can you say, I wouldn't even say your reputation will be sullied. It's going to be up to them. They have to know that. I would just say, because you're failing to pay your bill, I am going to report you to all these organizations.
3: But you don't say, I will report them unless you pay the bill, or if you don't pay the bill, I'm going to do it. You got to be really careful about that. This short, you can issue facts, and that's it. And you can say, this company did not pay my bill. You can't say this company doesn't pay its bills. There's a difference between the two. And just say, you know, you have not paid your bill. I'm going to report you. And that's factual. You're not making any accusation. You're not saying you're not extorting them. You're just simply saying you have not paid your bill. I'm going to report you to these organizations, period. That is legit. You don't want to cross that line. There have been, I have to tell you, I have been a victim of defamation. I was sued I don't even remember I was sued for. Oh, yeah, I do remember what I was sued for. I had an office in San Francisco for my surrogacy agency, and I had three women there who, and they were family members, they were sisters, and I closed down the office because it just wasn't making any money. So I closed it down. They sued me. For age discrimination and all kinds of stuff, arguing that I didn't shut down the office because it wasn't making any money. The reason I shut down the office because I wanted to discriminate against them. Okay, ridiculous. You know, it went no place, as you can imagine. The lawyer said to me in a letter saying that I am going to go public and accuse you of racism and a bunch of other stuff, misogyny, if you don't drop the case or if you don't settle, because they sued me, if you don't settle. Pure extortion on its face. And first of all, when he accused me of racism and misogyny and being anti every single ethnic group, my lawyer wrote a letter back to this lawyer and said, get in line. Okay, you'll be number 200 in line making this accusation against me. The point is that he said, if you don't, I will do. That is extortion. And they end up settling for big money because I turned around and sued them for defamation straight out. And so that you have to be very careful about that. Okay, and you'll do it. It's the same thing, by the way. It's the same thing. The threat is still there. Also, why don't you sue him in small claims court? And then you go public and say, I sued them in this and I won this judgment. I sued them because they wouldn't pay the bill. I received a judgment in my favor. That you can say also. That has a lot of has a lot of ammunition there. Okay, does that help?
4: Well, it's a lot. Yeah, it's a lot of time with the small claims court.
3: Yeah, it is. It is a lot. It's a hassle. No, you're right. Yeah. So, you know, if it's not enough money for you, and $350 is not a make or break unless you happen to live in a dumpster, you know, especially if you have a business. Yeah, you're going to spend half a day in small claims court. The other thing, you can send one of your employees to go there and sit there for half a day and represent the company, not as a legal. Go ahead.
4: Here's my other question is, like I stated, I sent them letters early on.
3: Okay.
4: And then I went to their place of business and I've made phone calls.
3: Okay.
4: Which they could all say, well, we never got it. He never came.
3: Of course, but it doesn't matter. Yeah. It doesn't matter. It doesn't matter. They owe the money. They owe the money.
4: Should I send them a certified letter?
3: No, I mean, it doesn't hurt. They can say I haven't received it, but if there are emails there and you say on this date I showed up and here's who I talked to and here are copies of the invoices I sent. Yeah, what did they say? Didn't get any of it? But sure, send them a certified letter. It doesn't hurt. You know, the more the merrier. Okay. You'll be fine.
4: Okay.
3: That's a very good question that he asked. And that is, can I say, if you don't, I am going to do this? You got to be a little careful about that because I think that crosses the line. I do, especially with the experience that I've had. Lawyers get involved and they go crazy with this stuff. 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
6: A Mount Airy man has admitted to federal sex abuse crimes involving three minor females. 36-year-old Mark Brigham pled guilty to sexually exploiting victims and possessing child sexual abuse material. According to court documents, between September 2023 and August of 2024, Brigham persuaded and coerced three minor females to engage in sexually explicit conduct and used his cell phone to create images and videos. Investigators executed a search warrant at his Mount Airy home in August of 2025, seizing electronic devices that later revealed child sex abuse material. Authorities also recovered 35 firearms, ammunition, and a magazine during the search. Brigham now faces a mandatory sentence of 15 to 30 years on the exploitation charge, plus up to 10 years for possessing child sex abuse material. Families struggling with food insecurity in Frederick County are now getting additional support through $500,000 in food equity and emergency distribution or feed grants. The funding was awarded to 19 nonprofits to help meet growing demand for food services following the recent federal government shutdown. Funds will be used to purchase food, upgrade refrigeration and storage equipment, and expand meal programs. For more, go to our website at WFMD.com. 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
7: Fox News, I'm Roger Stern. A mass shooting late Saturday afternoon in Toledo, Ohio. One or more people opening fire at a street festival, hitting many victims. This man was nearby.
8: 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Going crazy, man. Whole lot of pandemonium.
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7: 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Police say they're looking for several suspects. Russian President Vladimir Putin rejects an offer by Ukrainian President Volodymyr Zelensky to start peace talks.
11: Putin said he glanced at Zelensky's letter, but said he saw no point in meeting with him and that he would only end the war when Russia's goals had been met, meaning Kyiv should abandon efforts to join NATO and give up parts of its territory.
7: Fox's Stephanie Bennett. 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
12: FMD sky scan forecast for Frederick and surrounding counties. The chance of showers continues through the evening and overnight. Mostly cloudy, gradually becoming mostly clear with a low of 67. Sunday, sunny with a high near 91. For Sunday night, mostly clear skies, low down to 62. And Monday, another sunny day with a high near 87. 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

0: You have to sue the driver. You've got to sue the driver. How much damage was there?
1: Well, the van was worth about $28,000.
0: All right. Well, there's your lawsuit. There's your lawsuit for $28,000, and you're going to have to do it yourself. And you're going to have to file the lawsuit yourself. The good news is you have a police report that says you're not at fault.
1: Okay, gotcha.
0: And you're going to just have to present the police report. You're going to have to say this is what happened. And you're going to have to simply, you're going to have to be up against the lawyer. Because I guarantee you, the guy who hit you does have insurance. And part of the insurance is that he must be represented. So you're going to be up against the lawyer.
1: Okay.
0: Which is a very good reason why my next question, why didn't you have insurance?
1: Because I'm a knucklehead.
0: That's well said. Okay, that answers that. Can't do much more than that, can I? Love it.
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4: Starting the second period shortly, a Stanley Cup Final Game 3 in Vegas. It's scoreless with the Carolina Hurricanes visiting and outshooting Vegas 7-2 so far. Tonight's Yankees home game against the Red Sox was rained out. They'll make it up as part of a doubleheader in late August. So on Fox TV, it's the Guardians leading 5-0 at Texas right now in the sixth inning. Brewers at Rockies just getting underway. Earlier, Seattle won 4-0 at Detroit. Cardinals edge the Reds 6-5. In 10 innings at Chicago, it was the Cubs 3-2 over the Giants, and the Marlins beat Tampa Bay 4-3. USA men's soccer lost its final tune-up before the upcoming World Cup 2-1 against Germany. The visitors scored in the second minute at sold-out Chicago. U.S. women's soccer played an exhibition at Brazil, scored early, but lost 2-1 at Brazil.
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5: Bullets in Toledo, Ohio. I'm Roger Stern, Fox News. Gunfire rips through a street festival in Toledo, hitting many victims. This man witnessing the chaos.
6: Once the shots get fired, everybody just want to scatter and everything. Yeah, we were just sitting right there having a good time talking to our people, and then the shots just got the fire in.
5: We don't know how many people were shot and how badly they're hurt. Police say they're searching for suspects. No word on a motive. Russia says Ukraine launched an unprecedented attack against St. Petersburg after turning down an offer for peace talks. Here's Fox's Stephanie Bennett.
7: This attack comes after Russian President Vladimir Putin rejected an offer from Zelensky to hold a face-to-face meeting to try and end this war. Putin said he glanced at Zelensky's letter, but said he saw no point in meeting with him and that he would only end the war when Russia's goals had been met, meaning Kyiv should abandon efforts to join NATO and give up parts of its territory. Zelensky then responded back, calling it a weak response. Russia continues to spray Ukraine with almost daily attacks, damaging several buildings in the Zaporizhzhia region. Ukrainian foreign minister, he's warning Moscow things will only get worse for Russia.
5: Despite President Trump's hopes that the Iran war ends soon, Iran is still attacking other nations as the U.S. fires on Iran. Fox's Jeff Paul is in Dubai with a tangled chain of events.
8: Officials involved with CENTCOM say those strikes happened hours after its forces struck Iranian radar sites and shot down four one-way attack drones. U.S. officials say Iran then fired seven ballistic missiles towards Kuwait and Bahrain. CENTCOM confirming six of those missiles were intercepted and the seventh did not reach its intended target.
5: Pakistan's interior minister is in Tehran to try to revive negotiations between Iran and the U.S. America is listening to Fox News.
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11: The prosecution has wrapped up its case in the trial of a Texas teen accused of stabbing someone at a track meet. Fox's Brooke Taylor in McKinney, Texas.
12: The defense said that Anthony was sheltering from the rain and recognized someone there. Students testified that Austin Metcalf repeatedly asked Anthony to leave. Several recalled Anthony responding, "Touch me and find out." Now, jurors also heard that Metcalf made the first physical contact, but witnesses described it as minor. They testified that moments later, Anthony pulled out a 5-inch folding knife from his backpack and stabbed Metcalf in the chest. The defense argues Anthony acted out of self-defense and fear. Now, one of the key witnesses is a 17-year-old teammate of Metcalf's who was under the tent. He testified that Metcalf tried to avoid a fight, telling Anthony, quote, "Dude, I'm not going to fight you at a track meet."
11: If Carmelo Anthony is convicted of first-degree murder, he could get a life sentence. An American college student was found dead after going missing in Japan. Here's Fox's Madison Scarpino.
13: Weston Higginbotham was just 20 years old. He loved nature, cared so much about the environment, according to his family. They say they are heartbroken. This all comes just over a week since Weston first went missing. The parents say they last saw him in their Kyoto hotel room last Friday, and they let the well-traveled 20-year-old do his own thing. Local police confirm Weston got off at a train at the Yamashina Station in Kyoto. The area is home to tons of hiking routes and trails, but shortly after the train ride, Weston's location from his phone went completely dark, and that's when his parents started to worry. This all prompted a massive search for the Auburn student.
11: We don't know the cause of death. General but credible threats have prompted Seattle Mayor Katie Wilson to activate stadium district security cameras ahead of the World Cup, bypassing normal privacy protocols. The heightened monitoring comes as the city prepares for massive crowds, with the tournament overlapping both Juneteenth and Pride weekend. I'm Roger Stern, and this is Fox News.
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16: The 930 WFMD Skyscan forecast for Frederick and surrounding counties. The chance of showers continues through the evening and overnight. Mostly cloudy, gradually becoming mostly clear with a low of 67. Sunday, sunny with a high near 91. For Sunday night, mostly clear skies, low down to 62. And Monday, another sunny day with a high near 87. 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
2: Police say a pursuit that began in Adams County ended across the state line in Maryland, leading to felony charges against a Hanover man. The Hanover Evening Sun reports that investigators allege 46-year-old Ashley Feaser fled a traffic stop after running a red light shortly before 1 a.m. Saturday. Court documents say the chase reached speeds above 100 miles per hour and continued through multiple municipalities before entering Carroll County, Maryland. Authorities say the vehicle was carrying an 18-year-old passenger and a 14-year-old boy. After the car became disabled, police allege Fesser tried to make it appear that the 18-year-old had been driving. Officers also reported finding an open alcohol container inside the vehicle. Fesser has a list of felony and misdemeanor convictions dating back to 1998. He's being held without bail pending extradition proceedings. Washington County election officials are reminding voters that the 2026 gubernatorial primary election is June 23rd after discovering a typo in more than 92,000 sample ballot packets mailed to voters. The error appears on the second page where one voting option incorrectly lists election day as November 5th instead of June 23rd. Election Director Barry Jackson says the mistake does not affect voting, and officials want to make sure residents know the correct primary date. More than 103,000 voters are registered in Washington County, with over 11,000 requesting mail-in ballots. Early voting runs June 11th through June 18th. I'm Jimmy Key for WFMD News Week in Review.
3: Fox News, I'm Chris DeMeo. Gunfire ripping through a street festival today in Toledo, Ohio. Several victims hospitalized.
4: Once the shots get fired, everybody just want to scatter and everything. Yeah, we were just sitting right there having a good time talking to our people, and then the shots just got the fire in.
3: Now, police say at least 12 were shot. No word on their conditions. Police are looking for suspects. Ohio Governor Mike DeVine says that he's praying for the victims. War Secretary Pete Hegseth in Normandy, France Saturday, participating in D-Day ceremonies commemorating the 82nd anniversary.
5: They are a living embodiment of the warrior ethos we today revive at the Department of War. To the veterans here today who served in France and around the globe, gentlemen, we love you.
3: He was there to honor the sacrifices made by American troops who helped liberate Europe during World War II. 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
6: WFMD Skyscan forecast for Frederick and surrounding counties. The chance of showers continues through the evening and overnight. Mostly cloudy, gradually becoming mostly clear with a low of 67. Sunday, sunny with a high near 91. For Sunday night, mostly clear skies, low down to 62. And Monday, another sunny day with a high near 87. 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
4: Vegas scored four times in the second period and leads 4-0 over Carolina at the end of two. This is game three of the Stanley Cup final. Tonight's winner goes up 2-1. Mitch Marner of the home team with three straight goals in the second period. Vegas had only two shots on goal in the first. The Yankees' home game against the Red Sox was rained out. They'll make it up in late August. So on Fox TV, bottom of the ninth, Cleveland is leading 6-0 at Texas. The Brewers got a couple of early solo homers, now lead 2-0 in the bottom of the fourth at Colorado with superstar Jacob Mizorowski on the mound, allowing just one hit so far. The Cubs in 10 innings edged San Francisco 3-2, Houston 13-2 over the A's, and it was Atlanta winning again 6-3 against Pittsburgh. U.S. soccer lost 2-1 against Germany in an exhibition at sold-out Chicago, their final tune-up before the World Cup starts.
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5: Bullets fly at a street festival. I'm Chris DeMeo, Fox News. Gunfire ripping through a street festival in Toledo, Ohio this afternoon, injuring at least a dozen people.
6: Bullets flying everywhere, going crazy, man. Whole lot of pandemonium.
5: This man was there.
7: We told him to stay. Everybody get back.
5: Multiple victims rushed to hospitals. The extent of their injuries not known. Police and the FBI are searching for the suspects and are trying to determine a motive. The U.S. and Iran exchanging fire in the latest test of the fragile ceasefire, with tensions staying high in the Strait of Hormuz. The U.S. military says it downed four Iranian drones that were launched toward the strait and U.S. Gulf allies. Here's Fox's Jeff Paul in Dubai.
8: Iran once again firing over both ballistic missiles and drones on their neighbors here in the Gulf, raising questions over the future of a possible peace deal between the U.S. and Iran. Now, U.S. CENTCOM confirming those strikes happening after its forces struck Iranian radar sites and shot down four one-way attack drones. U.S. officials say Iran then fired seven ballistic missiles towards both Kuwait and Bahrain. CENTCOM confirming six of those missiles were intercepted and the seventh did not reach its intended target. Now, Iran continues to leverage what's happening in Lebanon. Despite a U.S.-backed ceasefire, Israeli forces and Iranian-backed militant group Hezbollah are still exchanging strikes. Iran's foreign minister says if the fighting doesn't stop in Lebanon, then the entire war could restart.
5: Pakistan's interior minister is in Tehran to try and revive peace talks. Volunteer searchers in Japan found the body of a missing 20-year-old Auburn University student today. The family of Weston Higginbotham posted on social media that his body was found in a mountainous area near Kyoto, but didn't say how he died. The family added their thanks for the outpouring of kindness and support from the U.S. and around the world. 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
5: Secretary of War Pete Hegseth in Normandy, France, to commemorate the 82nd anniversary of the D-Day landings. The secretary honoring the sacrifices of the American troops who helped liberate Europe during World War II.

0: Earlier, he emphasized the site is more than just a resting place.
1: It is a monument to the unyielding spirit of the American warrior, a testament to the supreme sacrifices our warriors made to liberate an entire continent from the grip of tyranny.
0: D-Day was the largest amphibious invasion in history. Well, some parents in the U.S. are calling for more transparency from school boards, according to data from the Brookings Institution.
2: Around the country, parents are seeking transparency, a call that has only grown since the pandemic. Defending Education claims that the nation's two largest teachers' unions have donated more than $669 million to left-wing causes since 2015. No substantial donations were provided to Republican-aligned causes. The concern is that this cash not only influences but further divides families and school districts when it comes to setting curriculum and policies in areas like race and gender. According to a survey released by the Brookings Institution, so-called culture war conflicts have declined since the pandemic but are not down to pre-COVID-19 levels. Brookings concludes that the conflicts may have undermined schools' response to exceptionally challenging circumstances.
0: That's Fox's Alexandria Hoff. The survey also said that most board members are concerned about the influence of partisan politics. No Triple Crown winner this year, but Golden Tempo comes out on top in Saturday's Belmont Stakes.
3: Golden Tempo pulls away late. Golden Tempo has won the Belmont Stakes.
0: That call on Fox. Golden Tempo also won the Kentucky Derby. However, he did not run in the Preakness. I'm Chris DeMeo. This is Fox News.
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5: 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A legal alien accused of raping 11-year-old girl at knife point in Georgia home invasion. Kenneth Moreno Guzman, arrested and charged with rape, statutory rape, aggravated child molestation, aggravated sodomy, first-degree cruelty to children, first-degree home invasion, false imprisonment, burglary, aggravated assault with a knife, and he marches for him?
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6: The 930 WFMD SkyScan forecast for Frederick and surrounding counties. The chance of showers continues through the evening and overnight, mostly cloudy, gradually becoming mostly clear with a low of 67. Sunday, sunny with a high near 91. For Sunday night, mostly clear skies, low down to 62. And Monday, another sunny day with a high near 87. 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
8: Smell or touch the something inside that we need so much. The sight of a touch or the scent of a sound or the strength of an oak with roots deep in the ground. The wonder of flowers to be covered and then to burst up through tarmac to the sun again. Or to fly to the sun without burning a wing. To lie in a meadow and hear the grass.

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1: The Frederick County Sheriff's Office is investigating a fatal pedestrian crash that claimed the life of a Frederick woman on Thursday evening. Deputies responded around 6:20 p.m. to the area of Bethel Road and White Rock Avenue for a reported collision involving a pedestrian. Investigators say 46-year-old Voon Sean was walking near the right side of the southbound lane of Bethel Road when she was struck by a southbound Nissan Altima. Emergency crews attempted life-saving measures, but Sean was pronounced dead at the scene. Authorities say the driver remained at the scene and cooperated with the investigation. Preliminary findings indicate that neither drugs, alcohol, or excessive speed appear to have contributed to the crash. The city of Frederick has approved a $293.7 million budget for fiscal year 2027. The spending plan passed unanimously. It includes $182 million in a general fund budget while maintaining the city's property tax rate at 70.5 cents per $100 of assessed value. City leaders say the budget continues funding for public safety, public works, utilities, transportation, housing programs, parks, and technology improvements. It also includes investments in infrastructure projects such as street maintenance, traffic calming efforts, and levy certification work. Funding was also approved for affordable housing initiatives, nonprofit partnerships, and several new city positions. WFMD's Week in Review.
2: Fox News, I'm Deborah Valentine. At least a dozen people shot during a street festival in Toledo, Ohio, late this afternoon. Deputy Police Chief Joseph Heffernan.
3: Two of them critical. We're processing the scene. We do have some evidence, and we're following up on some leads. It's pretty active right now as far as the investigative part of this goes.
2: The deputy chief also says it appears that the victims were struck as two shooters may have been shooting at each other. No arrests reported. North Carolina authorities continue searching for two inmates who escaped from a detention center on Wednesday afternoon in Henderson. Fox's Pam Pusso.
4: Investigators say the men knew each other before their arrests and may be working together while on the run.
2: The FBI and local authorities are offering a $40,000 reward leading to their capture. They're considered armed and dangerous. 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
5: The 930 WFMD Skyscan forecast for Frederick and surrounding counties. The chance of showers continues through the evening and overnight. Mostly cloudy, gradually becoming mostly clear with a low of 67. Sunday, sunny with a high near 91. For Sunday night, mostly clear skies, low down to 62. And Monday, another sunny day with a high near 87. 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
7: I'm Michelle Polino. Lauren Alena has revealed plans to hit the road this fall for her next headlining track, dubbed the Stages Tour, named after her recently announced album, Stages, arriving August 28th. The upcoming string of shows are expected to be Elena's most personal yet. The tour kicks off October 1st in Milwaukee, Wisconsin, with stops in Charlotte, North Carolina, Little Rock, Arkansas, Lexington, Kentucky, and more. 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
7: CMA Fest takes over downtown Nashville Thursday through Sunday. The Big Ten event at Nissan Stadium includes Riley Green, Ella Langley, Jason Aldean, Luke Bryan, Hardy, Carly Pierce, Jordan Davis, The Red Clay Strays, Tim McGraw, Zach Top, and more. While the Riverfront stage will see Caitlin Butts, Stephen Wilson Jr., Midland, and more. That's Fox Country on Fox News.
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It's never been easier to...

0: said that Russia is open for a compromise with Ukraine, but can only do so when a third-party mediator is neutral. Carmelo Anthony, a teen who's accused of stabbing another teen at a track meet in Texas, is back in court this weekend. Fox's Brooke Taylor reports from McKinney, Texas.
1: Jurors heard from an 18-year-old witness. He knew both Anthony and Metcalf, and he was the student who Anthony was apparently saying hi to. He testified when Austin asked him to leave, quote, Carmelo said, you'll have to move me. Austin put his hand on his back. I saw Carmelo's hand go in the backpack. We're at a track meet. I wouldn't expect anything to be in there, Carmelo said. Touch me, you'll have to move me and find out, trying to provoke him. Then what happens? The prosecutor asked. He said Austin puts his hand on him and falls back. How was Austin trying to move him? The prosecutor asked. He responded, it was him trying to move him off his seat, a soft shove. The prosecutor then said, what did Austin do? The witness replied, I see the hole in his chest and blood. He starts screaming for help.
0: Carmelo Anthony faces a maximum sentence of life in prison if he is convicted of murder at trial. I'm Deborah Valentine. This is Fox News.
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4: We're increasing the income limits that people can apply for the senior tax credit.
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4: We've got the votes to pass that. It will pass.
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6: The 930 WFMD Skyscan forecast for Frederick and surrounding counties. The chance of showers continues through the evening and overnight. Mostly cloudy, gradually becoming mostly clear with a low of 67. Sunday, sunny with a high near 91. For Sunday night, mostly clear skies, low down to 62. And Monday, another sunny day with a high near 87. 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
2: A Frederick County murder case may never reach a jury after a judge ruled 38-year-old Sean Shiflett is unlikely to become competent to stand trial. According to the Frederick News Post, Shiflett is charged with first-degree murder in the April 2021 death of his father, 66-year-old Terry Shiflett. Investigators say the older Shiflett was found dead inside of a bedroom of the family's home following a fight between father and son. Court records show Sean Shiflett has undergone multiple competency evaluations over the past 5 years. He's currently being held at the Clifton T. Perkins Hospital, where doctors have determined he is not restorable to competency. Prosecutors are seeking his indefinite civil commitment while keeping the criminal case active should his condition ever change. Farmers in Frederick, Washington, Carroll, Howard, and Montgomery counties could receive relief after a devastating April freeze damaged crops across Maryland. Governor Wes Moore has ordered state agencies to provide assistance while the state seeks federal disaster aid. Officials say the freeze caused catastrophic losses to orchards, vineyards, and farm fields, with some areas reporting more than 90% losses in apple, peach, and barley crops. The governor's directive includes efforts to speed up available aid, support wineries impacted by grape losses, and encourage consumers to buy Maryland-grown products. State leaders say recovery for many farms and vineyards could take years. WFMD's Week in Review.
3: Fox News, I'm Chris DeMeo. Police continue investigating a shooting at a street festival in Toledo, Ohio, Saturday. At least a dozen people were shot.
4: We're going to dissect what happened and who was responsible, and certainly the motives are going to be one of them. You know, why would somebody do something like this? It's just horrible.
3: Toledo Deputy Police Chief Joseph Heffernan, no word on the conditions of the victims. Police are also looking for suspects. More attacks between the U.S. and Iran, and new video from CENTCOM showing the strikes.
5: U.S. Central Command releasing video showing what it describes as defensive strikes on Iranian coastal surveillance radar sites. It comes after Iran allegedly launched drones towards the Strait of Hormuz.
3: Fox's Chanley Painter. Golden Tempo wins the Belmont Stakes. The horse also won the Kentucky Derby. 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
6: WFMD sky scan forecast for Frederick and surrounding counties. The chance of showers continues through the evening and overnight. Mostly cloudy, gradually becoming mostly clear with a low of 67. Sunday, sunny with a high near 91. For Sunday night, mostly clear skies, low down to 62. And Monday, another sunny day with a high near 87. 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
8: Are you ready to let your teen on social media? Meta would like it. The company behind Instagram introduced teen accounts last October, meant to help prevent teen users from being exposed to inappropriate, risque, or dangerous content. The accounts are for ages 13 and older. Now they will expand to Facebook and Messenger. By default, those accounts won't have access to content deemed unsuitable in feeds and reels. Further, teens won't be able to engage in chatting with other accounts found to be sharing content that would be inappropriate for teens. Meta has been getting outside help to evaluate the effectiveness of teen accounts. It revealed teen accounts in the default setting were exposed to 68% less mature content when compared to teen accounts on other platforms. And if using the more strict, limited content setting, the teens were exposed to 96% less. With Fox on Tech, I'm Eben Brown, Fox News.
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0: of a sudden, you got so many people jumping on board abolishing ICE. My theory is because they're upset. We're upset they're ruining their long-term plans.
1: Borders are Tom Homan on Fox's My View with Lara Trump. No Triple Crown winner this year, but Golden Tempo comes out on top in Saturday's Belmont Stakes.
2: Golden Tempo pulls away late. Golden Tempo has won the Belmont Stakes.
1: The call on Fox, Golden Tempo also won the Kentucky Derby, but did not run in the Preakness. I'm Chris DeMeo. This is Fox News.
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8: 930 WFMD Skyscan forecast for Frederick and surrounding counties. The chance of showers continues through the evening and overnight. Mostly cloudy, gradually becoming mostly clear with a low of 67. Sunday, sunny with a high near 91. For Sunday night, mostly clear skies, low down to 62. And Monday, another sunny day with a high near 87. 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
2: A Mount Airy man has admitted to federal sex abuse crimes involving three minor females. 36-year-old Mark Brigham pled guilty to sexually exploiting victims and possessing child sexual abuse material. According to court documents, between September 2023 and August of 2024, Brigham persuaded and coerced three minor females to engage in sexually explicit conduct and used his cell phone to create images and videos. Investigators executed a search warrant at his Mount Airy home in August of 2025, seizing electronic devices that later revealed child sex abuse material. Authorities also recovered 35 firearms, ammunition, and a magazine during the search. Brigham now faces a mandatory sentence of 15 to 30 years on the exploitation charge, plus up to 10 years for possessing child sex abuse material. Families struggling with food insecurity in Frederick County are now getting additional support through $500,000 in food equity and emergency distribution or feed grants. The funding was awarded to 19 nonprofits to help meet growing demand for food services following the recent federal government shutdown. Funds will be used to purchase food, upgrade refrigeration and storage equipment, and expand meal programs. For more, go to our website at WFMD.com. I'm Diana Gibson. 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
3: Fox News. I'm Deborah Valentine. Two of at least a dozen people struck by gunfire during a street festival in Toledo, Ohio, are reported in critical condition. Toledo Police Lieutenant Dan Gerken.
4: 12 people being shot. That's the most I've been to a scene. I've been to a lot of scenes, but this is way over the top.
3: And Deputy Police Chief Joseph Heffernan says the two shooters who remain at large may have been shooting at each other. The FBI arresting three men accused of pledging allegiance to ISIS. Acting Attorney General Todd Blanche tells Saturday in America the case serves as a reminder.
5: It's a good reminder to the Americans that this fight is not over. There are still a lot of people that want to inject harm into this country and our citizens.
3: Federal authorities say the suspects discussed carrying out attacks against U.S. service members. Prosecutors also allege one of the men had his name written on an explosive projectile. 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
6: The 930 WFMD Skyscan forecast for Frederick and surrounding counties. The chance of showers continues through the evening and overnight. Mostly cloudy, gradually becoming mostly clear with a low of 67. Sunday, sunny with a high near 91. For Sunday night, mostly clear skies, low down to 62. And Monday, another sunny day with a high near 87. 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
7: This is House Call for Health. A new vaccine is showing promise in the effort to keep deadly skin cancer from returning for several years. Research by the pharmaceutical company Moderna finds a personalized mRNA vaccine cut in half the risk of melanoma recurring. That is the deadliest form of skin cancer. It found 5 years after receiving a vaccine and drug combination, nearly 70% of patients were cancer-free, compared to 49% of patients who'd been getting standard treatment. Doctors say the combination of the vaccine and a drug harnessed the immune system to attack cancer cells. Those findings are published in the Journal of Clinical Oncology. The American Cancer Society says melanoma only accounts for about 1% of all skin cancer cases, but it causes the majority of skin cancer deaths. And about 90% of melanomas are linked to ultraviolet radiation from the sun or tanning beds. For more health news, go to foxnewshealth.com. 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I'm Lisa Brady, Fox News.
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2: The Vegas Golden Knights won in double overtime Saturday night, beating Carolina 5-4, going up 2-1 in the Stanley Cup Final. Vegas got 4 goals in the second period for a 4-0 lead, 3 straight scored by Mitch Marner. But Carolina's comeback started with 3 straight goals in 39 seconds in the third. Vegas eventually wins. U.S. soccer was beaten by Germany 2-1 in the final tune-up before the World Cup starts next week. The Belmont was won by Golden Tempo, who'd taken the Kentucky Derby last month. At the U.S. Women's Open in L.A., American Nelly Korda shot 67 and is tied for

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1: 930 WFMD Skyscan forecast for Frederick and surrounding counties. The chance of showers continues through the evening and overnight. Mostly cloudy, gradually becoming mostly clear with a low of 67. Sunday, sunny with a high near 91. For Sunday night, mostly clear skies, low down to 62. And Monday, another sunny day with a high near 87. The forecast, a service of PJ's Roofing. 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
2: Police say a pursuit that began in Adams County ended across the state line in Maryland, leading to felony charges against a Hanover man. The Hanover Evening Sun reports that investigators allege 46-year-old Ashley Feaser fled a traffic stop after running a red light shortly before 1 a.m. Saturday. Court documents say the chase reached speeds above 100 miles per hour and continued through multiple municipalities before entering Carroll County, Maryland. Authorities say the vehicle was carrying an 18-year-old passenger and a 14-year-old boy. After the car became disabled, police allege Fesser tried to make it appear that the 18-year-old had been driving. Officers also reported finding an open alcohol container inside the vehicle. Fesser has a list of felony and misdemeanor convictions dating back to 1998. He's being held without bail pending extradition proceedings. Washington County election officials are reminding voters that the 2026 gubernatorial primary election is June 23rd after discovering a typo in more than 92,000 sample ballot packets mailed to voters. The error appears on the second page where one voting option incorrectly lists election day as November 5th instead of June 23rd. Election Director Barry Jackson says the mistake does not affect voting, and officials want to make sure residents know the correct primary date. More than 103,000 voters are registered in Washington County, with over 11,000 requesting mail-in ballots. Early voting runs June 11th through June 18th. I'm Jimmy Key for WFMD News Week in Review.
3: News. I'm Chris DeMeo. At least a dozen people shot at a street festival in Toledo, Ohio, Saturday. Police say they're searching for suspects. No motive has been identified. An investigation continues. Cuba's former leader, Raul Castro, making his first public appearance after being indicted on murder charges.
4: Castro making his first public appearance since the U.S. indicted him on murder charges last month. State media showing the 95-year-old at a celebration in Havana Friday. The Trump administration alleges Castro ordered the 1996 shootdown of planes flown by Cuban exiles. The indictment is part of an escalating U.S. campaign against Cuba's government.
3: Fox's Shanley Painter, Castro's charges were conspiracy to kill U.S. nationals, murder, and destruction of aircraft. Stanley Cup playoffs game 3, Vegas Golden Knights topped the Carolina Hurricanes in overtime 5-4. 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
5: The 930 WFMD SkyScan forecast for Frederick and surrounding counties. The chance of showers continues through the evening and overnight. Mostly cloudy, gradually becoming mostly clear with a low of 67. Sunday, sunny with a high near 91. For Sunday night, mostly clear skies, low down to 62. And Monday, another sunny day with a high near 87. 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
6: I'm Gianna Gelosi with your Fox True Crime Minute. A missing scientist has been found dead in New Mexico, once again under mysterious circumstances. 53-year-old Melissa Casillas had been missing since June 26th of last year. She was working as an administrative assistant at Los Alamos National Lab, where the world's first atomic weapons were developed during World War II. Investigators announcing her remains were found by a hiker in a national forest about 10 miles from her northern New Mexico home in an area that had been searched before. A handgun was also found alongside her body. When Casillas vanished, her personal belongings, including her purse, IDs, and cell phones had been left behind, and both phones had reportedly been factory reset. Casillas is one of at least 10 people with high-level access to sensitive U.S. nuclear and aerospace research who've either disappeared or died under murky circumstances in recent years, at least three of whom still remain missing to this day. State police say an extensive investigation into what happened to Casillas remains active. There's more on this story at foxnews.com or subscribe to the Fox True Crime Podcast. I'm Gianna Gelosi with your Fox True Crime Minute.
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1: Bullets fly at a street fair. I'm Chris.

0: clear with a low of 67. Sunday, sunny with a high near 91. For Sunday night, mostly clear skies, low down to 62. And Monday, another sunny day with a high near 87. 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
2: If you see an officer under attack, follow these steps. 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
1: The Frederick County Sheriff's Office is investigating a fatal pedestrian crash that claimed the life of a Frederick woman on Thursday evening. Deputies responded around 6:20 p.m. to the area of Bethel Road and White Rock Avenue for a reported collision involving a pedestrian. Investigators say 46-year-old Voon Sean was walking near the right side of the southbound lane of Bethel Road when she was struck by a southbound Nissan Altima. Emergency crews attempted life-saving measures, but Sean was pronounced dead at the scene. Authorities say the driver remained at the scene and cooperated with the investigation. Preliminary findings indicate that neither drugs, alcohol, or excessive speed appear to have contributed to the crash. The city of Frederick has approved a $293.7 million budget for fiscal year 2027. The spending plan passed unanimously and includes $182 million in a general fund budget while maintaining the city's property tax rate at 70.5 cents per $100 of assessed value. City leaders say the budget continues funding for public safety, public works, utilities, transportation, housing programs, parks, and technology improvements. It also includes investments in infrastructure projects such as street maintenance, traffic calming efforts, and levy certification work. Funding was also approved for affordable housing initiatives, nonprofit partnerships, and several new city positions. WFMD's Week in Review.
2: Fox News, I'm Deborah Valentine. 12 people shot when gunfire erupted during a street festival in Toledo, Ohio, Saturday. Police say two of the victims are in critical condition. Deputy Police Chief Joseph Heffernan.
3: We're going to dissect what happened and who was responsible, and certainly the motives are going to be one of them. You know, why would somebody do something like this? It's just horrible.
2: Police are asking for the public's help with information that may lead to a suspect. Repeated anti-ICE protests outside New Jersey's Delaney Hall Migrant Detention Center after allegations of poor conditions. Borders are Tom Homan on Fox's My View with Lara Trump and what he thinks is driving the demonstrations.
4: It isn't about the quality of detention. It's about detention. They don't want these people detained.
2: Revenue figures from Delaney Hall show an increase in purchases during a purported hunger strike. 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
5: 930 WFMD Skyscan forecast for Frederick and surrounding counties. The chance of showers continues through the evening and overnight. Mostly cloudy, gradually becoming mostly clear with a low of 67. Sunday, sunny with a high near 91. For Sunday night, mostly clear skies, low down to 62. And Monday, another sunny day with a high near 87. 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
7: During an appearance Tuesday before the Senate Foreign Relations Committee, Secretary of State Marco Rubio discussed the continuing situation in Iran and why it was so important for the United States to take action to stop Iranian ambition.
8: They were going to build for themselves so many missiles, so many drones, so many conventional weapons, including a navy, that at that point there's nothing you could do about it.
7: The secretary said the buildup was aiming to shield the Iranian nuclear program from any outside interference in order to reach this specific goal.
8: You will not be able to do anything about it. They were seeking that point of immunity.
7: And while Rubio admits nothing is guaranteed when it comes to dealing with the Iranians and securing a peace deal, he adds that the baseline has changed.
8: If it doesn't work out, then obviously we still have a problem with respect to their nuclear ambitions. But what they won't have is the conventional shield to hide behind any longer.
7: Kevin Uretsky, Fox News.
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1: Hi, Angela. 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
2: We are 26. The only debt we have is our home mortgage, which sits at $169,000. And we currently have a little over $11,000 in cryptocurrency. What would be the next step? Would we leave it there or would we invest that money somewhere else?
3: Well, if I'm you, I am not going to stay invested in crypto. The track record has been poo-poo over the long haul. So I would take that money out almost instantly. Are you guys investing in 401ks or IRAs, anything for retirement?
2: Currently, my husband is the only one working, and he does have a 401k and a Roth, I believe it's called.
3: Mm-hmm. Do you guys have any money set aside for savings that's kind of liquid that you can get to?
2: Yes, we do.
1: How much?
2: $13,000 right now.
1: Okay. So you got a good solid emergency fund, and then it's time to do some real investing. Crypto is gambling.
2: Right.
1: Do you know that one of the largest scams in history was perpetrated in crypto?
2: Yes, yes, sir.
1: Makes Bernie Madoff look like small potatoes, okay? So it's an unstable place to put money. Agreed?
2: Yes, sir.
1: Okay. All right. So I don't put money in places that are unstable. And I was saying that back when I had entire pages of Reddit devoted to hating me and entire pages of Tic Tac hating me and everything because I'm telling people not to put money in stupid butt crypto.
3: Come on, Dave.
1: You know, and now I'm a genius, you know, but I also told them not to invest their money in Beanie Babies a few years ago, and people were believing in that too. So
3: it's almost like you've lived to see a few things over the years.
1: It's almost like, yeah, that's how I lost my hair. But yeah. So
4: women experience unique life stages such as pregnancy or menopause that can increase their risk of developing cardiovascular disease over the course of their lifetime.
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8: Gunfire during a festival. I'm Deborah Valentine, Fox News. A mass shooting at a street festival in Toledo, Ohio on Saturday leaves at least 12 people hurt, two critically, according to police. Fox 2 Detroit's Lauren Edwards reports from Toledo with the latest.
9: Toledo police say it happened around 5:37 p.m. They got a call of shots fired at the Old West End Festival, which, talking to folks around here, they say that that's a very popular one. They look forward to it every year, but things took a turn for a worse when they got the shots fired. And police saying that there were possibly two shooters shooting at each other. 12 people in total hit, two in critical

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2: A Frederick County murder case may never reach a jury after a judge ruled 38-year-old Sean Shiflett is unlikely to become competent to stand trial. According to the Frederick News Post, Shiflett is charged with first-degree murder in the April 2021 death of his father, 66-year-old Terry Shiflett. Investigators say the older Shiflett was found dead inside of a bedroom of the family's home following a fight between father and son. Court records show Sean Shiflett has undergone multiple competency evaluations over the past 5 years. He's currently being held at the Clifton T. Perkins Hospital, where doctors have determined he is not restorable to competency. Prosecutors are seeking his indefinite civil commitment while keeping the criminal case active should his condition ever change. Farmers in Frederick, Washington, Carroll, Howard, and Montgomery counties could receive relief after a devastating April freeze damaged crops across Maryland. Governor Wes Moore has ordered state agencies to provide assistance while the state seeks federal disaster aid. Officials say the freeze caused catastrophic losses to orchards, vineyards, and farm fields, with some areas reporting more than 90% losses in apple, peach, and barley crops. The governor's directive includes efforts to speed up available aid, support wineries impacted by grape losses, and encourage consumers to buy Maryland-grown products. State leaders say recovery for many farms and vineyards could take years. WFMD's Week in Review.
3: Fox News, I'm Chris DeMeo. At least a dozen people shot at a street festival in Toledo, Ohio yesterday. Police say they're searching for suspects. No motive has been identified. An investigation continues. Cuba's former leader Raul Castro shows his face after being indicted on murder charges.
4: Castro making his first public appearance since the U.S. indicted him on murder charges last month. State media showing the 95-year-old at a celebration in Havana Friday. The Trump administration alleges Castro ordered the 1996 shootdown of planes flown by Cuban exiles. They indicted is part of an escalating U.S. campaign against Cuba's government.
3: Fox's Chanley Painter. Castro's charges were conspiracy to kill U.S. nationals, murder, and destruction of aircraft. Stanley Cup playoffs game three. The Vegas Golden Knights topped the Carolina Hurricanes in double overtime, 5-4. 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
5: The 930 WFMD Skyscan forecast for Frederick and surrounding counties. We got sunny skies today with a high near 91, mostly clear skies this evening, a low of 62. Back to the work week, Monday on tap, sunny skies with a high near 87 and mostly clear with a low of 62 on Monday night. 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
7: Electric off-roaders are the new battleground as legacy automakers and EV startups push the limits of battery-powered trail capability, including Rivian's upgraded over 1,000 horsepower motors pushing 0 to 60 in 2.6 at up to 15 inches of ground clearance. The company's upcoming midsize R2 is set for release this month. Jeep's new Recon features a dual-motor four-wheel drive system designed with a 100 kilowatt-hour battery, removable doors, and impressive approach and departure angles. Not so impressive, says many car enthusiasts, Ferrari's introduction of its first EV, a four-door, five-seat sedan that looks nothing like a Ferrari. The supercar company's unveiling led to an initial drop in company stock. Ferrari's EV also comes with a reported sticker price of about $640,000. That's Fox Wheels. I'm Jeff Manasso, Fox News.
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4: The Vegas Golden Knights won in double overtime Saturday night, beating Carolina 5-4, going up 2-1 in the Stanley Cup Final. Vegas got 4 goals in the second period for a 4-0 lead, 3 straight scored by Mitch Marner. But Carolina's comeback started with 3 straight goals in 39 seconds in the third. Vegas eventually wins. U.S. soccer was beaten by Germany 2-1 in the final tune-up before the World Cup starts next week. The Belmont was won by Golden Tempo, who'd taken the Kentucky Derby last month. At the U.S. Women's Open in L.A., American Nelly Korda shot 67 and is tied for first. In late-night baseball, the Dodgers scored 9 times in the first inning and beat the Angels 9-2. San Diego ended a 6-game losing streak with a homer in the 7th, winning 3-2 over the Mets. Milwaukee won 7-1 at Colorado, winning pitcher Jacob Mizorowski now 7-2. Boston at the Yankees rained out. Houston 13-2 over the A's.
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5: Gunfire erupts. I'm Chris DeMeo, Fox News. At least 12 people are shot at a street festival in Toledo, Ohio yesterday.
6: There was at least 2 shooters. I think they were probably shooting at each other. What ended up happening was 12 people were struck with bullets.
5: Toledo Deputy Police Chief Joseph Hefferman, an investigation continues. The primaries may be over in California, but the race isn't done just yet.
7: A Los Angeles Department of Justice official is debunking baseless social media claims that Republican mayoral candidate Spencer Pratt received no new votes after California's primary election Tuesday. Pratt, a former reality TV star, is facing off against incumbent Mayor Karen Bass and City Councilwoman Nithya Raman. Bass currently holds the lead. The top 2 vote-getters will face off in the November general election. Federal officials say they're investigating multiple claims of election fraud. Meantime, former U.S. Health Secretary Javier Becerra has advanced to the general election for California's governor. It's still not clear if he'll face Republican and former Fox News host Steve Hilton or billionaire Democrat Tom Steyer.
5: It's Fox's Chanley Painter. Volunteer searchers in Japan found the body of a missing 20-year-old

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12: A group of 27 veterans returned to Normandy for the 82nd anniversary of the D-Day landings yesterday.
13: Among this group, 101-year-old Gainesville resident Alan Kinder.
14: I hadn't even thought of the war in 80 years.
13: He returned to Normandy for only the second time since landing on Utah Beach in August of 1944, 2 months after D-Day. He served with General George Patton's legendary Third Army as Allied forces pushed across Europe. The last time he went back to Normandy, he discovered the people there never forgot.
14: They remembered more than I remembered. I came home, I didn't think of it. They lived another 10 years, 20 years. No, it's a thrill to go back.
13: For Alan, that changed everything. And for many of these veterans, there may not be many more chances.
12: It's Fox 5 Atlanta's Tyler Fingert. Meanwhile, murder charges have been put on hold in an actor's stabbing.
15: The man who is being held in the stabbing death of actor James Handy will have to face a mental competency hearing before murder charges can be pursued. A state judge decided that Michael Ray Gledhill's mental capacities will be examined in a Hollywood court June 22nd after the Los Angeles District Attorney filed a felony complaint against the son of Handy's girlfriend. Handy, known for his work in Top Gun Maverick and Jumanji, was killed in a stabbing in Los Angeles on Wednesday. Cops saying they responded to the actor's home in Tarzana after receiving a call in which the person stated, "I am the son of man. I just killed the man of sin." Gledhill is currently behind bars. Michelle Polino, Fox News.
12: Some lawmakers are pushing for abolishing ICE.
16: Good luck with that. I don't think it's ever going to happen, but it concerns me why all of a sudden you got so many people jumping on board abolishing ICE. My theory is because they're upset. We're upset they're ruining their long-term plans.
12: Border Czar Tom Homan on Fox's My View with Lara Trump. I'm Chris DeMeo. This is Fox News.
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19: 930 WFMD SkyScan forecast for Frederick and surrounding counties. We got sunny skies today with a high near 91. Mostly clear skies this evening, the low of 62. Back to the work week Monday on tap. Sunny skies with a high near 87 and mostly clear with a low of 62 on Monday night. 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

Welcome to Coast AM. I am Lisa Gar, live here from Los Angeles in the starry night sky. We get to talk with an absolutely extraordinary woman, talking about her journey as the first woman to pilot and command the space shuttle, Eileen Collins. I am honored to be joined by astronaut Eileen Collins tonight. She has quite a story to share with us. She was raised in a not a

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2: A Mount Airy man has admitted to federal sex abuse crimes involving three minor females. 36-year-old Mark Brigham pled guilty to sexually exploiting victims and possessing child sexual abuse material. According to court documents, between September 2023 and August of 2024, Brigham persuaded and coerced three minor females to engage in sexually explicit conduct and used his cell phone to create images and videos. Investigators executed a search warrant at his Mount Airy home in August of 2025, seizing electronic devices that later revealed child sex abuse material. Authorities also recovered 35 firearms, ammunition, and a magazine during the search. Brigham now faces a mandatory sentence of 15 to 30 years on the exploitation charge, plus up to 10 years for possessing child sex abuse material. Families struggling with food insecurity in Frederick County are now getting additional support through $500,000 in food equity and emergency distribution or feed grants. The funding was awarded to 19 nonprofits to help meet growing demand for food services following the recent federal government shutdown. Funds will be used to purchase food, upgrade refrigeration and storage equipment, and expand meal programs. For more, go to our website at WFMD.com. I'm Diana Gibson. 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
3: Fox News, I'm Deborah Valentine. A search continues for suspects after at least 12 people were shot during a popular festival Saturday in Toledo, Ohio. This man witnessed the chaos.
4: Once the shots get fired, everybody just want to scatter and everything. Yeah, we were just sitting right there having a good time talking to our people, and then the shots just got the fire in.
3: Toledo Deputy Police Lieutenant Dan Gerken says the investigation continues.
5: We're talking to multiple people, including victims, witnesses. We're reviewing camera footage.
3: Deputy Police Chief Joseph Heffernan stated that two gunmen may have been firing at each other. Golden Tempo pulls ahead to victory in Saturday's Belmont Stakes in Saratoga Springs, New York. Here's the winning call on Fox.
6: Golden Tempo pulls away late. Golden Tempo has won the Belmont Stakes.
3: Golden Tempo also won the Kentucky Derby. 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
7: The 930 WFMD Skyscan forecast for Frederick and surrounding counties. We got sunny skies today with a high near 91, mostly clear skies this evening, the low of 62. Back to the work week, Monday on tap, sunny skies with a high near 87 and mostly clear with a low of 62 on Monday night. 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
9: The big party for America's 250th birthday is just ahead, and that means fireworks, which can sound like a battlefield of pets, and you may have to deal with a 4th of July furry freakout, but you can do things to calm them down.
10: You might want to play with them a little bit more so that you're tiring them out, just like you do with a little kid. Wear them out.
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10: Get them a new toy, because maybe playing with the new toy is enough to take their mind off of what's going on for the next half an hour or so.
9: You can also try wrapping them in a thunder shirt or drown out the fireworks with some music. And Dr. Bailey says make sure your pets are microchipped in case they run away to get away from the noise.
10: They'll be able to be found. And make sure that the contact information connected with that chip is up to date.
9: Take pause. 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

0: My friend Joe walked into her kitchen last Tuesday, stared at the counter for 30 seconds, and walked back out. She'd forgotten why she came in. Sound familiar? 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
2: Searching for suspects. I'm Deborah Valentine, Fox News. A mass shooting at a street festival in Toledo, Ohio on Saturday leaves at least 12 people hurt, two wounded critically, according to police. Fox 2 Detroit's Lauren Edwards reports from Toledo.
3: Toledo police say it happened around 5:37 p.m. They got a call of shots fired at the Old West End Festival, which, talking to folks around here, they say that that's a very popular one. They look forward to it every year, but things took a turn for a worse when they got the shots fired, and police saying that there were possibly two shooters shooting at each other. 12 people in total hit, two in critical condition, no one in custody. Here they're looking for two shooters. Police say that they are reviewing all leads, reviewing video. There's cameras everywhere. People have their cell phones, but they're asking anyone with information to please reach out to them as soon as possible. Here in Toledo, Lauren Edwards, Fox 2 News.
2: The counting of primary ballots continues in California. Fox's Chanley Painter has more.
4: A Los Angeles Department of Justice official is debunking baseless social media claims that Republican mayoral candidate Spencer Pratt received no new votes after California's primary election Tuesday. Pratt, a former reality TV star, is facing off against incumbent Mayor Karen Bass and City Councilwoman Nithya Raman. Bass currently holds the lead. The top two vote-getters will face off in the November general election. Federal officials say they're investigating multiple claims of election fraud. Meantime, former U.S. Health Secretary Javier Becerra has advanced to the general election for California's governor. It's still not clear if he'll face Republican and former Fox News host Steve Hilton or billionaire Democrat Tom Steyer.
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2: A group of 27 veterans returned to Normandy for the 82nd anniversary of the D-Day landings on Saturday. Fox 5 Atlanta's Tyler Finger reports.
3: Among this group, 101-year-old Gainesville resident Alan Kinder.
4: I hadn't even thought of the war in 80 years.
3: He returned to Normandy for only the second time since landing on Utah Beach in August of 1944, 2 months after D-Day. He served for General George Patton's legendary Third Army as Allied forces pushed across Europe. The last time he went back to Normandy, he discovered the people there never forgot.
4: They remembered more than I remembered. I came home, I didn't think of it. They lived another 10 years, 20 years. No, it's a thrill to go back.
3: For Alan, that changed everything. And for many of these veterans, there may not be many more chances.
2: The trip is routinely sponsored by Delta Airlines and the Best Defense Foundation. D-Day was the largest naval invasion in history with around 10,000 casualties. Over 7,000 vessels and nearly 12,000 aircraft were involved. A pop artist headlines tonight's Tony Awards at Radio City Music Hall in New York City. Fox's Michelle Polino reports on tonight's Tonys.
5: Pink is set to host the 79th annual Tony Awards. The pop star, known for her trapeze-like moves during her stadium shows, says fans can expect plenty of costume changes and stunts, and not just from her. According to Variety, she said she is hoping to cajole another performer into taking a chance with a stunt. Leading this year's nominations are The Lost Boys and Schmigadoon with 12 nominations each, followed by Ragtime with 11 and Arthur Miller's Death of a Salesman, Cat's The Jellicle Ball, and Richard O'Brien's The Rocky Horror Show, all with 9. 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Michelle Polino, Fox News.
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6: I'm Bill Hemmer, and these are the most impactful moments in American history. On November 5th, 1831, Nat Turner was sentenced to death for leading a bloody rebellion. 11 weeks prior, on August 21st, Turner and a group of more than 70 enslaved African Americans killed nearly 60 white people over the course of 3 days. In the aftermath, 30 slaves and one free black man were sentenced to death for their participation in the rebellion, 19 of whom were executed. Turner escaped for a time, but was later captured and hanged. This insurrection in Southampton, Virginia, shook the entire system of slavery and raised debates over emancipation. It was a defiant and violent moment in our country's history, setting the stage for a larger armed conflict in the years to come. For more, go to foxnewspodcast.com. I'm Bill Hemmer, Fox News.
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0: WFMD.
1: Sunday, June 7th, 2026. I'm Jessica Rosenthal. Have you heard of Mythos? Some members of Congress have, and they want to make sure banks have access to this AI model to protect against cyber attacks. Others are worried about what the AI model could do in the wrong hands.
2: With something like this, this could not just impact a region. This could impact multiple states. This could impact the entire banking system.
1: And drone technology is changing. Advancements are being used on the battlefield, but they're also presenting new homeland security challenges.
3: A drone doesn't even need to carry a weapon to create a major security incident. It can disrupt an event, conduct surveillance, create panic in a crowd.

0: Here's a look inside the Beltway. I'm Jeff Manasso. The White House Correspondents Association is rescheduling its annual dinner, disrupted by gunfire in April. The White House Correspondents Association says the organization is hosting the second try on July 24th. Its annual dinner in April ended abruptly when a gunman fired shots at a Secret Service checkpoint at the Washington Hilton Hotel. President Trump, Vice President J.D. Vance, and several other administration officials were quickly evacuated. In a statement to members, the association saying it will not allow an act of violence to have the last word, especially during a year when we're reflecting the 250th anniversary of America. A federal judge this week considering whether states must comply with new mail-in voting rules set by the Trump administration. Several Democrat-led states and voting rights groups are challenging an executive order from President Trump requiring the federal government to compile a list of confirmed U.S. citizens eligible to vote in each state. The measure would also limit the Postal Service to deliver ballots to voters on each state's approved mail-in ballot list. Democrats say the order violates states' roles in administering elections and could cause confusion in an election year. For the Fox News Rundown, I'm Jeff Manasso.
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3: Police say a pursuit that began in Adams County ended across the state line in Maryland, leading to felony charges against a Hanover man. The Hanover Evening Sun reports that investigators allege 46-year-old Ashley Feaser fled a traffic stop after running a red light shortly before 1 a.m. Saturday. Court documents say the chase reached speeds above 100 miles per hour and continued through multiple municipalities before entering Carroll County, Maryland. Authorities say the vehicle was carrying an 18-year-old passenger and a 14-year-old boy. After the car became disabled, police allege Fesser tried to make it appear that the 18-year-old had been driving. Officers also reported finding an open alcohol container inside the vehicle. Fesser has a list of felony and misdemeanor convictions dating back to 1998. He's being held without bail pending extradition proceedings. Washington County election officials are reminding voters that the 2026 gubernatorial primary election is June 23rd after discovering a typo in more than 92,000 sample ballot packets mailed to voters. The error appears on the second page where one voting option incorrectly lists election day as November 5th instead of June 23rd. Election Director Barry Jackson says the mistake does not affect voting, and officials want to make sure residents know the correct primary date. More than 103,000 voters are registered in Washington County, with over 11,000 requesting mail-in ballots. Early voting runs June 11th through June 18th. I'm Jimmy Key for WFMD News Week in Review.
4: News. I'm Pam Huso. Manhunt in Ohio after gunfire erupts near a street festival in Toledo. 12 people were shot and wounded.
5: It's just a shame, you know, when a few people, for whatever reasons, going through their head, decide to disrupt something that has been a beloved community event.
4: Police Lieutenant Dan Gerken, cops believe at least two people fired weapons and were probably shooting at each other. More unrest outside an immigration detention center in New Jersey. Protesters say conditions inside are inhumane.
6: It isn't about the quality of detention. It's about detention. They don't want these people detained.
4: Borders are Tom Homan speaking to Fox. Several arrests were made there this weekend. 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
7: WFMD Skyscan forecast for Frederick and surrounding counties. We got sunny skies today with a high near 91, mostly clear skies this evening, the low of 62. Back to the work week Monday on tap, sunny skies with a high near 87 and mostly clear with a low of 62 on Monday night. 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
10: The Vegas Golden Knights won in double overtime Saturday night, beating Carolina 5-4, going up 2-1 in the Stanley Cup Final. Vegas got 4 goals in the second period for a 4-0 lead, 3 straight scored by Mitch Marner. But Carolina's comeback started with 3 straight goals in 39 seconds in the third. Vegas eventually wins. U.S. soccer was beaten by Germany 2-1 in the final tune-up before the World Cup starts next week. The Belmont was won by Golden Tempo, who'd taken the Kentucky Derby last month. At the U.S. Women's Open in L.A., American Nelly Korda shot 67 and is tied for first. In late-night baseball, the Dodgers scored 9 times in the first inning and beat the Angels 9-2. San Diego ended a 6-game losing streak with a homer in the seventh, winning 3-2 over the Mets. Milwaukee won 7-1 at Colorado, winning pitcher Jacob Mizorowski now 7-2. Boston at the Yankees rained out. Houston 13-2 over the A's.
11: I'm Chad Pergram with the Speaker's Lobby. Senate Republicans were on the precipice of finally addressing the last batch of funding for ICE and the Border Patrol in late May. They had the bill ready to go, which they'd have to muscle through the House and Senate, and then poof. President Trump introduced his anti-weaponization fund. That killed the budget bill, as senators feared that Democrats would either try to load up the bill with amendments to try to curb the fund or define who could qualify for settlements. And if Democrats didn't do it, Republicans would likely do it themselves. That blew up the spending bill, and Republicans seethed after a tense meeting with Acting Attorney General Todd Blanche. Now Republicans are hoping to try again with a spending package after the Justice Department nixed the anti-weaponization fund for good. But many Democrats and some Republicans insist they want legislative guardrails installed to prevent any such fund in the future. Senate Majority Leader John Thune declared that the White House should have consulted with congressional Republicans about the fund ahead of time, and with no deal, Thune sent everyone home for a week and a half. With the Speaker's Lobby, Chad Pergram, Fox News.
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1: In the Stanley Cup Finals, the Golden Knights took a 4-0 lead into the third period at home, but the Hurricanes scored 3 goals in 39 seconds to get close and tied it with less than 2 minutes to play. But Vegas won it anyway. In double overtime, 5-4, they lead the series 2-1. The United States men's national team lost 2-1 to Germany in their final tune-up before opening the World Cup against Paraguay Friday night in Los Angeles. 19-year-old Mira Andreeva won the French Open, her first career Grand Slam title, and Kentucky Derby winner Golden Tempo won the Belmont Stakes. Trainer Sherry DeVoe is the first female trainer to win 2 Triple Crown races. That's your sports on the Fox News Rundown. 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
3: With 6 months until voters pick their congressional representative, we've been tracking the national mood. And our Fox News poll finds a close race for the House. A year ago, Democrats were favored by 7 percentage points. Now, it's a 5-point edge within the margin of sampling error. If the election were today, 52% of voters say they'd back the Democratic candidate in their district, 47% the Republican. That difference comes from greater enthusiasm on the left. By an 8-point margin, more Democrats than Republicans say they feel extremely motivated to vote this year. It's important to remember, while a lead on the generic House ballot question reflects a national preference, House seats are decided district by district. So a party's advantage in the polls doesn't directly translate into winning seats, especially these days with so few competitive districts. I'm Dana Blanton. That's your Poll Parade.

0: to Normandy for only the second time since landing on Utah Beach in August of 1944, 2 months after D-Day. He served with General George Patton's legendary Third Army as Allied forces pushed across Europe. The last time he went back to Normandy, he discovered the people there never forgot.
1: They remembered more than I remembered. I came home, I didn't think of it. They lived another 10 years, 20 years. No, it's a thrill to go back.
0: For Allen, that changed everything. And for many of these veterans, there may not be many more chances.
2: Tyler Fingered with Fox 5 in Atlanta, remembering 9/11.
3: The 10th Tunnel to Towers tower climb comes just months before the 25th anniversary of the attacks of September 11th, 2001. 1,250 participants will climb 104 stories in memory of the lives and sacrifice of 9/11 heroes, including New York City firefighters Stephen Siller and Captain Billy Burke. At the end of the climb, participants will see the panoramic views in every direction, as well as the two reflecting pools below that mark the footprints where the Twin Towers once stood. The Tunnel to Towers Foundation provides mortgage payoffs or mortgage-free homes to injured veterans and first responders, as well as Gold Star families and families of fallen first responders. In New York City, Tanya J. Powers, Fox News.
2: A renewed push to abolish ICE.
4: Good luck with that. I don't think it's ever going to happen, but it concerns me why all of a sudden you got so many people jumping on board abolishing ICE. My theory is because they're upset. We're upset they're ruining their long-term plans.
2: Border czar Tom Homan. This weekend, more anti-ICE demonstrations were held outside an immigrant detention center in New Jersey. Several arrests were made. I'm Pam Puso, and this is Fox News.
5: 930 WFMD sky scan forecast for Frederick and surrounding counties. You got sunny skies today with a high near 91. Mostly clear skies this evening, the low of 62. Back to the work week Monday on tap. Sunny skies with a high near 87 and mostly clear with a low of 62 on Monday night. 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
6: Good morning, everyone, and welcome to the Frederick County Weekend Sports Show here on 930 WFMD. I'm your host, Steve Nibbs, and today my guests are from Urbana High School, specifically the Urbana Boys lacrosse team, who just finished the season 17-1 and completed their third consecutive state title, their fourth in 6 years. With me is the head coach of the Hawks, Mr. Gavin Donahue. Gavin, this has become a tradition here and a nice one at that.
7: Yeah, I like this tradition. Hopefully it keeps going. thanks for having me. It's always a pleasure, you know, to talk lacrosse with you.
6: Indeed.
7: And you do a great job.
6: Thank you very much. And with us, two senior players who certainly had a hand in not only the program the last 4 years, but this year in guarding that state title, the senior goalkeeper, Zach Thayer. Zach, welcome to you, and congrats.
8: Thank you.
6: Indeed. And the senior midfielder, Jaden Sharper. Jaden, welcome to you and congrats as well.
9: Thank you. Thank you for having me.
6: Indeed. My pleasure. Coach, every year each team has a little different dynamic, different leaders. Things go their way as that they do. Talk about the dynamic of this year's team and I looked it up here and found that you guys gave up only 4 goals on the average per game and scored 15. And in my book, that's called domination.
7: Yeah, I mean, we had a good, you know, we graduated a couple key pieces leadership-wise and talent-wise on both sides of the ball. So we definitely needed to find replacements. And every year is different, of course. But these guys knew right from, you know, when we started workouts, you know, strength and condition workouts in the wintertime, that our schedule is very challenging and that we were going to have to hit the ground running with opening with Severna Park, who's defending 9-time state champion. And they just really, you know, we're up for the challenge, and they competed against each other day in and day out, and made each other better. And then when it was game day, they were just gamers on both sides of the ball. And as we spoke before, at the biggest moments, they play their best. And, you know, for high school athletes, that says a lot about them because, you know,

0: being a high school athlete, sometimes the biggest moments could get to student athletes, and it doesn't really get to them. They stay composed and they play good lacrosse.
1: Indeed, and that's certainly been a staple there for last six years for sure. As we said, four state titles in those 6 years. You certainly took on the aspect of, if you're going to be stay at the top, which is always harder than getting to the top, as we know, you went out and scheduled school games where you knew you were going to be challenged, and it certainly worked out. I mean, you played Severna Park. They eventually did this year win their 10th state title. Middletown, who won their second consecutive, and then the runner-up, Kent Island. So that's all seemed to play come into play there. You had one defeat to a very good private school in Bullish Prep, but therein lies one of the reasons, I would say, that those guys knew they could compete.
0: Yeah, I mean, you know, we challenge them, whoever public school-wise would play us. You know, we try to get the cream of the crop on it. You know, one thing we talk about a lot is that, you know, we, on our public school schedule, we had all the defending state champs from the mm-hmm. classifications, which was Middletown, Severna Park, and Kent Island.
1: Right.
0: And then we picked up a powerhouse from Northern Virginia, Leesburg, Riverside. And then, of course, these guys always want to play a private school on our schedule, which we played Bullis, and didn't go our way, but that game always helps us find out about ourselves and our weaknesses, and we have an incredible film session after we play those guys. And this year, we were more poised to play them than the previous year, so hopefully in future years that continues to get a little better and better.
1: I'm sure it will, Coach. What do you – I know it hasn't been that long, but what do you take away from these last three seasons going forward?
0: Just that, you know, especially these two guys that are on the call with me, they've been a consistent piece of it for the last 4 years. Of course, we have, you know, a special group of players, but I also think our culture is pretty close to where I envisioned it being when I took over, you know, 10 years ago, in terms of how the older guys kind of show the younger guys, and the younger guys then have to step up when those older guys leave, and then they step into their shoes, and everybody else has to meet the standard. And that was our big thing on the board before every game was MTS, meet mm-hmm. the standard. And we actually sat in a meeting early on in the season, and in every facet of the game, and intangibles, bench guys, everybody's role, what does the standard look at that specific role? And we talked about it, you know, day in and day out about what it is, and they did meet that standard.
1: Indeed they did. Zach, you and Jaden, outstanding in at your position. Zach, as a goalkeeper, certainly a position that not everybody jumps up to volunteer to do, especially when you got balls flying at you like that take place, but certainly a big piece of that defense, only giving up 4 goals a game. Outstanding. What were some of the things that helped you become the keeper that you were?
2: First of all, thank you for the compliments. But I think the biggest thing that I had is the defense in front of me.
1: Okay.
2: I mean, without them, I wouldn't be facing the shots I wanted. And with them, you know, I was given, I would say, easier shots to save. You know, they did their job. I did my job. So we worked together well. Our communication was great all season, I believe. You know, we had two leaders as captains on the defensive side. But honestly, I think every position on the defensive side was a leader. You know, we never took a game lightly. We wanted to keep the score as low as possible, and I mean, I feel great. I mean, with the season that we played, honestly.
1: Indeed, Jaden, what is a midfielder? What is, for those who may not know the game of lacrosse, what is your role?
2: For me, more specifically, I just play mostly offense, but I also go and play a little bit of defense.
1: Okay. So you're in charge of the other side of that ball, and certainly you were able to take advantage of the defense that, on the other side, with the amount of goals you guys were getting per game. Certainly it is indicated that there was a lot of camaraderie there and a lot of guys working together.
2: Yeah, absolutely. Our offense this year was really well balanced. We had multiple players above 60 points, which is really good. And it's just nice knowing that you're able to trust everybody around you and that nobody's going to be too selfish, because you all know that you're all good enough to get it done. And it's just about, it's not about who's going to get it. It's about the offense getting it, the team getting it, going up on the scoreboard and everybody winning.
1: Indeed, it's that W at the end, no matter how it was done by and by whom. Exactly. Guys, Zach, I assume you're going to be heading to the next level to play next year?
3: Yes, I'll be playing at Wheeling University. It's a D2 school in West Virginia.
1: Well, congratulations on that.
3: Thank you.
1: What about a career choice? Have you thought about that?
3: I want to lean more into an engineering career.
1: Very good.
3: So I think I'm going mechanical engineering is my hope for the future.
1: Very good. That sounds great. If the scenario would turn out to be the perfect one, so to speak, would you consider jumping into coaching a little?
3: I definitely thought about it, because, I mean, I love the game of lacrosse, and to give kids at a younger age the chance of getting better and getting a different step of advice is, I mean, it's something that I'll definitely be looking into the future about.
1: Okay. Certainly, I'm sure Coach wouldn't mind you heading back this way if that career would bring you there, for
3: yeah.
1: Sure. Jaden, I understand you're going to UMBC to play. Congratulations on that. Going forward, what about a career choice for you?
2: Oh, I'm not too sure yet. I'm still
1: okay.
2: Deciding on that.
1: Okay. If down the road, would coaching be something you would be interested in?
2: Yeah, I love to coach, because just in my experience, I've had so many coaches that have done so much for me, and I'd like to give to pay that forward to younger kids.
1: Yeah, well, very good. That's what we need to hear. There you go. There's two recruits for you, Coach Donahue.
2: Yeah.
1: You know, that's
2: absolutely.
1: That's what, guys. You've been involved with the program now these 4 years, and you've won 3 state championships. In your mind, and Jane, we'll start with you. What would be 1 or 2 things that is necessary for a team to be able to accomplish what you have?
2: I think the biggest thing, the number one thing for a team, is having a brotherhood. Because if you don't have a bunch of kids who are willing to do whatever it takes for each other and not just for themselves, then you're not going to get it done in the big games. Especially for us in the past 3 years, our teams have been so close together that we're willing to take that extra check, take that extra hit just for each other. And another thing, I think, is leadership. You have to have guys who are willing to not always be the nice guy and step up, whether, like, you can't be friends with everybody on the field. Like, you can be friends with everybody off the field, but sometimes you have to, it can't just be coach yelling. Everybody's got to get into each other and make everybody better and work harder at practice.
1: Accountability, absolutely. Zach, how about you?
3: I also think it's about the chemistry and, you know, the thought of everyone buying in. You know, when everyone thinks that, you know, you want to have competition at practices, you want to get better every day. I think that's the best jump you can get to a championship level team. And I think it's the preparation as well. You know, the fall practices, the fall workouts leading into film before big games. And I think that just leads into, you know, you practice good and then you're going to play good. It's just about how you prepare and how you carry yourself before the big games.
1: Indeed. Guys, I'm sure you have a lot of young guys have seen what you've accomplished and watch and want to emulate what you have been able to do and would certainly like to go on to the next level themselves and play lacrosse. What would your advice be for them for that whole package of not only playing lacrosse but going to college and then playing there as well? Zach, we'll start with you.
3: I really think it's you really got to love the sport. You got to find a way to, find that coach that really inspires you. Find that player that will teach you things that you never thought of. Just having like a mentor in front of you will help you get to that next step.
1: Jaden?
4: I think the biggest part is, making sure you love the sport, making sure you can always make it fun, but also you always keep a stick in your hand, whether you're just going out with your friends to shoot at the field or whether you're alone doing wall ball. Just putting the work in outside of practice does wonders for you.
1: Coach Donahue, I certainly can see why these two young men had the impact they did. Talk a little bit of what they have done for the program. I'm sure you're going to be missing the two of them.
0: Yeah, I'll start with Zach. He's been a four-year member of the varsity team, 3-year starter, his first year, his freshman year, his backup. And he's been incredible since his sophomore year. He's close to, in his career, 70% save percentage. In the game of lacrosse, if you're saving that amount of lacrosse balls getting shot at you, you got a good shot to win. Yeah. And I know he was a little bit modest over there. We do give up some good shots, but we also have breakdowns. And he makes unbelievable saves when we do have those breakdowns. And that's why he's kind of an X factor for us. And he makes our shooters better and against Zach in practice, it's tough to score on him. So he makes our shooters better there. But that's the kind of impact he has made. And as he's gone through his years, junior, senior year, becoming that better leader and more vocal leader, which is a huge, huge thing as part of our defense. And Jaden, he's been a 4-year member too. He was an impact player right away from day one. He was on our first line midfield, playing in the 2023 state semifinal game against Broadneck where we lost in overtime. He just continued to develop his game, and focusing on his craft and just becoming a more dynamic player every day. When we were going against teams, he was really hard to defend. He was our midfielder and he was our highest point scorer on the team this year. And in the biggest moments, this kid plays the biggest. And like the last two championship games, he's had his two best games of his career. And that's what he's all about. He scored 5 goals this year, and he was unstoppable. So they're going to be severely missed, and they're going to be hard to replace. But we'll try our best.
1: Indeed, we do. Yeah, exactly. Guys, being the seniors and being leaders, I want to go back to that for a second. And Zach, we'll start with you. What do you think is one key aspect for you that you learned and were able to project this year as a senior leader?
3: I think it was definitely my communication. I've always been an introvert and like quiet guy, I'd say.
1: Okay.
3: It's hard to get that that loud vocal tone out of me, but I definitely found my comfort level. I definitely found the way to not yell at them, but more try to lead them. And I mean, I don't.
2: I'm not. I like to think I'm a nice guy. I like being friends with all these guys, but you know, there comes some times where you gotta nudge these guys and
1: a little tough love.
2: Push them into the right direction.
1: Indeed, Jaden.
4: I agree with what Zach said. I feel like in the previous years, I've always been a leader by example, but this year I really stepped up and being a vocal leader. Whether that meant I was, you know, just having a one-on-one talk with somebody or if I was kind of ripping into them during practice, which probably wasn't the best idea sometimes, but it really helped me, and I think it helped the team a lot, just having another type of leader out there.
1: Very quickly, guys, as we have to start winding down, time gets away from us. State titles are state titles. I get that, how high that would be, but Jane, we'll start with you. What was another favorite moment for you during the past 4 years?
4: I think it's always going to be that first state title because Coming off that loss from Broadneck, seeing all those seniors walk off the field crying was just like, it was really motivating, but it was also really sad to see. So that first state title coming back undefeated and beating Broadneck was just the cherry on top of it all.
1: Gotcha. Zach?
2: I would also say, you know, our first state title, but honestly, I love just the friends and brothers I made along the way. Like I still talk to some people from my freshman year and sophomore year that, I mean, I look up to honestly, and that I take advice from. I ask them questions from, you know, things I need to learn. And I just appreciate how, you know, Urbana and this lacrosse program has really turned out.
1: Indeed. And certainly the gentleman that's there with us today has been a big key to that for sure. Guys, the time is starting to now get away from us, and we got to wind this up. So, Zach, congratulations again on the state title this year. Good luck at Wheeling University in your career choice you have made. Well, I know Coach will keep tabs on you to see how things are going, but again, congratulations and thank you for taking the time today.
2: Yeah, thank you.
1: Indeed. Jaden, good luck at UMBC in your career and whatever you choose to do. We'll keep an eye on how things are going there for you. But again, congrats to you and good luck in the future.
4: Thank you. Thank you for having me.
1: Indeed. My pleasure. Coach Donahue, I hope we are able to do this again next year and the years to follow. It's a tough act to follow, I know, but the culture's been built down there and things are going in the right direction for sure. And what a statement Urbana has made in the lacrosse field, and certainly with your leadership has led the county in boys lacrosse. Thank you for taking the time. Congrats again, and I'm looking forward to talking to you. I know I'll see you within the next year, but to talk to you, I hope it's next year as well.
0: Thank you so much, and thank you for what you do overall for all Frederick County sports. It's incredible.
1: Well, I appreciate that, and it's my pleasure. You've been listening to the Frederick County Weekend Sports Show here on 930 WFMD. I'm your host, Steve Nibbs, and we'll see you next week.
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8: The Frederick County Sheriff's Office is investigating a fatal pedestrian crash that claimed the life of a Frederick woman on Thursday evening. Deputies responded around 6:20 p.m. to the area of Bethel Road and White Rock Avenue for a reported collision involving a pedestrian. Investigators say 46-year-old Voon Sean was walking near the right side of the southbound lane of Bethel Road when she was struck by a southbound Nissan Altima. Emergency crews attempted life-saving measures, but Sean was pronounced dead at the scene. Authorities say the driver remained at the scene and cooperated with the investigation. Preliminary findings indicate that neither drugs, alcohol, or excessive speed appear to have contributed to the crash. The city of Frederick has approved a $293.7 million budget for fiscal year 2027. The spending plan passed unanimously and includes $182 million in a general fund budget while maintaining the city's property tax rate at 70.5 cents per $100 of assessed value. City leaders say the budget continues funding for public safety, public works, utilities, transportation, housing programs, parks, and technology improvements. It also includes investments in infrastructure projects such as street maintenance, traffic calming efforts, and levy certification work. Funding was also approved for affordable housing initiatives, nonprofit partnerships, and several new city positions. WFMD's Week in Review.
9: News. I'm Pam Cuso. Manhunt in Ohio after gunfire erupts near a street festival in Toledo. 12 people were shot and wounded.
10: It's just a shame, you know, when a few people, for whatever reasons, going through their head, decide to disrupt something that has been a beloved community event.
9: Police Lieutenant Dan Gerken, cops believe at least two people fired weapons and were probably shooting at each other. More unrest outside an immigration detention center in New Jersey. Protesters say conditions inside are inhumane.
11: It isn't about the quality of detention. It's about detention. They don't want these people detained.
9: Borders are Tom Homan speaking to Fox. Several arrests were made there this weekend. 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
12: WFMD Skyscan forecast for Frederick and surrounding counties. You got sunny skies today with a high near 91. Mostly clear skies this evening, a low of 62. Back to the work week Monday on tap. Sunny skies with a high near 87 and mostly clear with a low of 62 on Monday night. 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
14: The Vegas Golden Knights won in double overtime Saturday night, beating Carolina 5-4, going up 2-1 in the Stanley Cup Final. Vegas got four goals in the second period for a 4-0 lead, three straight scored by Mitch Marner. But Carolina's comeback started with three straight goals in 39 seconds in the third. Vegas eventually wins. U.S. soccer was beaten by Germany 2-1 in the final tune-up before the World Cup starts next week. The Belmont was won by Golden Tempo, who'd taken the Kentucky Derby last month. At the U.S. Women's Open in L.A., American Nelly Korda shot 67 and is tied for first. In late-night baseball, the Dodgers scored nine times in the first inning and beat the Angels 9-2. San Diego ended a six-game losing streak with a homer in the seventh, winning 3-2 over the Mets. Milwaukee won 7-1 at Colorado, winning pitcher Jacob Mizorowski now 7-2. Boston at the Yankees rained out. Houston 13-2 over the A's.
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15: Welcome to Practical Living with Dale O'Shield, Senior Pastor of Church of the Redeemer in Maryland. We pray that through this message, you will learn how to apply God's Word and truth to your life. 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
16: Now, when you go through a crisis, if you're like me, you feel certain things. You have emotions that happen. Oftentimes we feel, if you're like me, I feel panic, I feel anxiety and fear, and all of us have those moments where we feel these emotions on the inside. If we're not careful, these emotions can drive us to some pretty bad decisions in these moments of life that we need to learn how to handle the right way. And so we need to get a hold of some truths that will anchor us. that will allow you, when you're going through a crisis, not to be shaken and driven by the emotions that you feel on the inside. I'm going to turn our attention today and next weekend to a man in the Scripture who went through multiple crisis situations in his life. We'll be looking primarily at two of those crisis points, one this weekend and another one next weekend. And the man's name is Elijah in the Old Testament, the Old Testament prophet Elijah. And we'll take a look in just a moment at something about his life and experience. But in his story, we find out some key principles for each one of us. Let's take a look at the story of Elijah as we'll focus on today in 1 Kings chapter 17, beginning in verse number 1. Now Elijah, who was from Tishbe in Gilead, told King Ahab, "As surely as the Lord, the God of Israel, lives, the God I serve, there will be no dew or rain during the next few years until I give the word." Then the Lord said to Elijah, "Go to the east and hide by Kereth Brook, near where it enters the Jordan River. Drink from the brook and eat what the ravens bring you, for I have commanded them to bring you food." So Elijah did as the Lord told him and camped beside Kereth Brook, east of the Jordan. The ravens brought him bread and meat each morning and evening, and he drank from the brook. But after a while, the brook dried up, and there was no rainfall anywhere in the land. From the story of Elijah, I want us to look today at two things. We'll look at two additional things next weekend, but two primary things that you want to remember anytime you go through a crisis. Anytime something shows up suddenly in your world that you're shaken by as a crisis moment, remember these two things. Number one, remember this. Remember that God sees, God cares, God protects, and God provides. Simple statement, but nevertheless very important to remember that God sees and God cares, God protects, and God provides. To understand the story of Elijah as we've seen it described here in 1 Kings chapter 17, it's helpful to get a little bit of history about his life. Let's talk about Elijah and the setting in which he lived at this time. These events happened during the reign of a king by the name of Ahab, whose wife was known as Jezebel. Most of us are familiar with Ahab and Jezebel to some degree. And Ahab and Jezebel were extremely, extremely wicked and idolatrous rulers. In fact, the Bible says in 1 Kings chapter 16, verse 33, let me read it for you. Ahab also made an Asherah pole and did more to arouse the anger of the Lord, the God of Israel, than did all the kings of Israel before him. Not only was Ahab a bad king, he was the baddest of bad kings. Only perhaps to be compared to Jehoshaphat, who was also a very evil ruler as well. Many of the kings of Israel being obviously very evil rulers. But the Bible says that no one had done the kind of evil before Ahab like Ahab did. And so he's a man of idolatry. He's a worshiper of Baal, worshiper of Asherah. In fact, there's all kind of idolatry that he promulgates in the land of Israel during this time. And so people are falling away from God, being led by the influence of Ahab and Jezebel. And so God raises up a prophet by the name of Elijah. And Elijah is sent to King Ahab to pronounce judgment because of the sins of Israel. So Elijah goes to Ahab, and there's a particular judgment that is proclaimed. Let me read for you again in verse 1 of chapter 17 of 1 Kings. Now Elijah, who was from Tishbe in Gilead, told King Ahab, this wicked king, "As surely as the Lord, the God of Israel, lives, the God I serve, there will be no dew or rain during the next few years until I give the word." Elijah says it's not going to rain. No dew will be on the ground. No rain will come down from heaven until I speak again and give release that the rain will once again come. Now, why is this important? It's important because this is an agricultural culture. And in a realm where it's an agrarian society, obviously they're very dependent upon rain. And so if you don't have rain, your crops are not going to grow. If your crops are not growing, obviously there's going to be a famine in the land and people will starve and die. It's going to be great judgment upon the land. And so the whole idea behind this judgment coming from Elijah to King Ahab and Jezebel was that God was trying to bring his people back to repentance. Anytime God brings judgment upon a people, it's not because he's mad at them and hates them. It's because he wants to bring them back to a place of relationship with himself. But the problem is now exacerbated for Elijah, because as soon as he's proclaimed this coming famine, this drought and famine in the land, Ahab and Jezebel view him as a terrible enemy, and so they're desiring now to kill him. They want to murder, put to death Ahab. Ahab and Jezebel want to do this to Elijah, and so Elijah needs to be protected. He needs to be secured. And God had miraculous protection and provision for him. Let's go back to the story again in chapter 17, verse 2. Look at it again. Then the Lord said to Elijah, go to the east and hide by the Cherith Brook. You need to hide because Ahab and Jezebel want to kill you, near where it enters the Jordan River. Drink from the brook and eat what the ravens bring you, for I've commanded them to bring you food. Verse 6 says, the ravens brought him bread and meat each morning and evening, and he drank from the brook. And so God says, I'm going to protect you. I'm going to put you in this little place over here. You'll be hidden from Ahab and Jezebel. They will not be able to find you. And it will be beside a brook. And when all the water is drying up in Israel, there'll be a brook that will supply you with the water that you need. And by the way, I'm going to send a flock of raven every day to bring you groceries. This is the original DoorDash. So this is an amazing miracle that is happening for Elijah. He's in a crisis, but God is showing himself strong to Elijah in the midst of this crisis. And he's going to survive. He's going to be fine because God is taking care of him. God has a way of taking care of people. And I want to remind you today of these four things that I mentioned a moment ago, but I want to dive into them just for a moment. That when you're going through a crisis, you need to remember something. Because a crisis will make you forget certain things. And when you're going through a crisis, you need to forcibly and intentionally cause yourself to remember some things. You need to remember that God sees me in my crisis, that I am not invisible to God. Even though it might feel like God doesn't see you, and oftentimes we will ask the question, God, where are you? And I would remind you today that whatever you might go through in life, God sees you. His eyes are on you. He is a good heavenly Father who is always watching over his children. 1 Peter chapter 3, verse 2 says, for the eyes of the Lord are on the righteous, and his ears are attentive to their prayer, but the face of the Lord is against those who do evil. The Bible says that God's eyes are on you. If you know Christ as Savior and Lord of your life and his righteousness has been applied to your life, then you must understand that you're a part of the family of God. You're one of God's children and his eyes are on you. Hebrews 4 verse 13 says, nothing in all creation is hidden from God's sight. Everything is uncovered and laid bare before the eyes of him to whom we must give an account. So remember, in a crisis moment, who sees you? God sees you. Not only does God see you, but God cares about you. It's one thing to see, it's another thing to care. We see things all the time that we don't really care about. But God not only sees you, he actually cares about you. He has a concern and a real love for you. As Peter writes in 1 Peter chapter 5, verse 7, it's also repeated in the Old Testament in the book of Psalms, give all your worries and cares to God. Why? For he what? He cares about you. And so when I'm going through a crisis, I don't know what's happening. I can't figure out why this is occurring in my life. I remember something. I remember, God, you see me right now and you see what's going on. I'm not invisible to you. But not only do you see me, you also actually care about me. You're concerned about the things that concern me. So God sees and God cares, and then God protects. As your heavenly Father, he's going to protect you. I'm sure that many of us could stand today and testify as we look back over our lives, times and moments when we've gone through very difficult things and God put his arms around us and shielded us and brought us through things that we would never have survived had it not been for the grace of God at work in our lives. He protected you by his angels, by his power, by his word, by his spirit. He is at work in your life to bring you protection. This is the assurance we have as followers of Christ. We're assured that God sees us, that God cares about us, and that God protects us. A great promise in Isaiah chapter 54, verse 17. I love this promise. No weapon formed against you shall prosper. Isn't that beautiful to realize today? No weapon formed against you shall prosper, and every tongue which rises against you in judgment, you shall condemn. This, notice this, this is the heritage of the servants of the Lord, and their righteousness is not from themselves. Their righteousness is from me, says the Lord. Aren't you grateful for that today? That God says no weapon. No, listen. It doesn't say no weapon would be formed against you. It says no weapon formed against you will prosper. Oh, there'll be times that weapons are against us or assaulting or seek to assault us in certain ways, but the Bible says that no weapon formed against us will prosper, and every tongue that rises against us in judgment, we can condemn. We can stand firm because God is our source of protection. So in a crisis, God sees me. In a crisis, God cares about me. In a crisis, God protects me. The Bible says in Proverbs 18, verse 10, the name of the Lord is a strong tower. The righteous run to it, and they are safe. They're safe. They're safe. Security. And then God provides for you. God arranges our provision. His care is demonstrated by His protection, and His care is demonstrated by His provision. See, care is not just something a person feels. Care gets translated into action, the action of protection and the action of provision. Jesus, when He began His earthly ministry, it starts out when He's 30 years of age and He's baptized in the Jordan River by John the Baptist. He comes up out of the water. He's affirmed by the Father, and then He immediately goes into the wilderness where He's tempted for 40 days by the enemy, by Satan. He overcomes all of those temptations, and the Bible says He comes out of the wilderness in the power of the Spirit, and He begins His ministry with His first preaching and teaching, and His words were, "Repent, for the kingdom of heaven is at hand." He's saying, "Here's the kingdom of heaven. I'm coming to present it to you." And then shortly right after that, Jesus goes into His very first teaching recorded in Scripture. It's found in Matthew chapters 5, 6, and 7. These chapters are called the Sermon on the Mount. And so Jesus begins to describe what His kingdom is all about. He's wanting His new disciples to understand how to live with Him, how to have a relationship with Him, how His kingdom operates. As a part of that Sermon on the Mount in chapter 6 of Matthew, He begins to talk about provision in our lives. And notice what He says to His disciples and to us today as well, because we are followers of Jesus and His word applies obviously to us as well, the eternal word of God. And in Matthew chapter 6, verse 31 through 33, listen to the words of Jesus Himself. By the way, Jesus is saying this to you today. Pastor Dale's not saying it. Jesus is saying this to you today. And notice what Jesus says to you today. Are your ears open this morning? Are you ready to hear what Jesus has to say to you? Here it is. So don't worry. Whose words are these? Whose words are these? They're not. I'm just reading the Bible here. So don't worry about these things, saying, what will we eat? Or what will we drink? Or what will we wear? Et cetera, et cetera, et cetera. What? Okay. These things dominate the thoughts of unbelievers, but your heavenly Father, already knows all your needs. Seek the kingdom of God above all else and live righteously, and He will give you everything you need. Did you hear that? Seek His kingdom first and His righteousness, and He will give you, please notice this, He will give you everything you need. It did not say He would give you everything you want. It doesn't say that. Now, God is very good, and He gives us things we want all the time. He's a good Father, and so He doesn't withhold good things. The Bible says that He gives us desires of our heart. But the promise here is very clear that God says, here He says, the Father in heaven is going to give you, He knows what you need. He will give you everything you need. He supplies your needs. He does not supply your greeds, but He does supply your needs. Okay. That's a promise from God. Luke chapter 12, verse 24, look at the ravens. Jesus' words again. They don't plant or harvest or store food in barns, for God feeds them. Are you far more valuable to Him than many birds? Obviously, he's asking this rhetorical question. Don't you realize God takes care of the birds? And are you not as valuable to God as the birds? And of course, the answer is far more valuable to God than even the birds. Psalm 37, verse 25, a passage that I'm growing to love more and more every day. I was young and now I'm old. And every day you can appreciate this verse a lot more, right? David says, I was young and now I'm old, yet I have never seen the righteous forsaken or their children begging bread. David said, I was a young guy and I watched God take care of me and I've lived with him all of these years and now I'm an old guy and I look and I say, you know what? I've never seen righteous people forsaken and I've never seen their children out begging bread. What do we remember today in the midst of a crisis? Remember that God sees you, that God cares about you, that God protects you, and God provides for you as you walk with Him. Now, I believe one of the things that's valuable to us from time to time, I'm not a super believer in this in an extreme way, but I do believe there's value in it, and that's in making confession of the things that God says in His Word, actually speaking out what God says is true. And so in just a moment, I want to give you an opportunity today to let these words come out of your mouth, and the words will be, God sees me, God cares about me, God protects me, and God provides for me. So I want you to say that with me together and let it come out of your mouth today. I want you to hear yourself saying it and the chorus of the congregation saying it together. Would you say it with me? God sees me, God cares about me, God protects me, and God provides for me. Now, I think that was practice, okay, all right? So let's try it all together again. Are you ready? God sees me. God cares about me. God protects me. And God provides for me. I think it would be good to do it one more time. We're almost there. I believe we're getting close, all right? Some of you woke up a little late this morning, so we're going to help you out with a third try. Are you ready? God sees me. God cares about me. God protects me. And God provides me. Can we give God some praise for that today? Aren't you thankful for Him doing that in your life? This is who God is. God is your Father. If you know Christ as Savior and Lord of your life, if you've come into the family of God by the blood of Jesus, by your faith in Christ, if you belong to the family of God, you have a heavenly Father who is seeing you and caring for you and protecting you and providing for you. And by the way, if you've not come by way of the cross and knowing who Jesus is, and you have not yet met your Father, you can meet Him today. Amen. You can leave here today knowing God is your Father through His Son, Jesus Christ. There's a second point that I want to share with you today. Number one, we remember when we're going through a crisis that God sees, God cares, God protects, and God provides. But here's the second thing that you need to remember, that when you're going through a crisis, remember that God has a lot of ways, many ways, to meet your needs. Elijah's story here in 1 Kings chapter 17 takes an interesting turn. Because what happens here in the story is that eventually the resources that God gave him by the brook and by the ravens, eventually these resources disappear because of the famine. In fact, look at verse number 7 of 1 Kings chapter 17 again. Sometime later, we don't know how long it would have been, but sometime later what happened? Read the next four words with me. What are they? What are the words? Sometime later, we don't know exactly when, but what happened? The brook dried up because there had been no rain or no rain in the land. This verse tells us that these, at some point in time, the natural source that was there, the ravens and the water that had been given to Elijah by God, it dried up. They were no longer there. The birds flew away. They're not delivering groceries anymore. And the water's not there anymore. And this sometimes happens to us. There are times in our lives when we have a source that we've been leaning on and relying upon in some measure to take care of us. And yes, it's a God source. It might have been a job that we have, and God has used that job to provide for our family, to take care of us, and then suddenly the job is gone. As a reduction in force or something happens, we don't have that same job anymore, and we wonder, where did God go? What happened here? My source dried up. This is what's happening for Elijah. The water brook dried up and the birds flew away and the natural source dried up for him. It was depleted. And our natural tendency, anytime a source in our lives dries up, even it may be a source and we know that God has provided that for us, but when it dries up, we have a tendency to fall back into panic again. What am I going to do now? Because God was taking care of me through that source, that person, that job, that whatever it might be in your life. What will I do now? What's going to happen to me now? But remember that when resources dry up, God is still there. Amen. Remember that. I want to take you back to this story again, okay? Remember that whatever your resource, when they dry up, God didn't dry up. Look at the story again with me in 1 Kings 17, verses 8 and 9. Verse 7 told us that the brook had dried up. Do you remember that part we talked about? Right? We read it a moment ago. Now let's go to the very next verse and see what happens in verses 8 and 9. So the brook dried up, and then what happened? The word of the Lord came to him, came to Elijah. So as soon as the brook dried up, then, and only then, God brings a new word to Elijah. And the new word was this: go at once to Zarephath in the region of Sidon and stay there. I have directed a widow there to supply you with food. That is something that had dried up now was being redirected in his life to another source. And so when one thing dried up for Elijah, God had something else for him. Can I just encourage you in your life that when one thing dries up, when one door closes, keep your eyes open because another door is going to open. Amen? When a window of blessing seems to close in your life, don't panic. Are you hearing me today? When some window of blessing or some door of opportunity closes for you, don't panic. Why? Because if one door closes or one window closes or multiple resources close, don't be afraid. Don't panic because God has plenty of sources to take care of you. Okay? God is the God who makes a way when there is no way. Okay? Now, we use that phrase regularly. You'll hear me say it often. You will probably hear it in songs from time to time as songs of worship. God makes a way where there is no way. But let me explain to you why this is important for us to really believe, not just sing about or hear and say amen to a phrase, but to really believe that God makes a way when there seems to be no way. And that phrase goes all the way back to the children of Israel in Egypt when they were exiting Egypt after the Passover. And they're on their way out. They're being delivered, and so they're on their way to the promised land after 430 years of slavery. And finally, they're free, and they're heading toward the promised land, but they run into an obstacle. And it's a big obstacle. It's a crisis moment for them because the Red Sea is in front of them, and they hear the hoofbeats of Egyptian soldiers behind them, and so they're pinned in between Pharaoh's army behind them and the Red Sea in front of them. And their opportunity seems closed. They're in a crisis at this moment. Amen. And God speaks to Moses and says, Moses, what's in your hand? And Moses picks up the rod that God had blessed him with, the rod that he uses as a shepherd of Israel, and he stretches out his rod over the Red Sea. And of course, you know the story, do you not? What happened? God made a way where there was no way. He made a highway through a sea. Now, this is not some myth. This is the Bible that is true. This miracle really happened. How it happened, I don't know. We don't need to know. The Bible doesn't tell us how it happened. As I've told you before, if the Bible is silent on something, it's because you don't need to know. You don't need to know everything. But God somehow miraculously caused that water to part and stand up as a wall on either side, and the children of Israel marched right through that water, and the Egyptians thought they could do the same thing. But the Egyptians did not have the God that the Israelites had. And so as soon as the Egyptians entered into the Red Sea, the same water that was the deliverance for the Israelites became the destruction for the Egyptians, okay? They didn't have the way because they were not in relationship with covenant with God. But when you're in covenant with God, and what is a covenant? It's an agreement that you make, a commitment that you make to God. and you're walking with God, you committed your life to Christ, you're seeking to serve Him, when you're in covenant relationship with God, listen closely again. God will make a way where there seems to be no way in your life. When the brook dries up, don't worry about the brook, because God has something else for you. He'll open up doors that you could have never imagined being opened up, because just because a brook is dry doesn't mean God's dry, okay? Amen. Vital to recognize. Natural sources will often go away, but God never goes away.
15: Perhaps as you have been listening to today's broadcast, you felt a stirring in your heart, something that reminded you that you need to get something right in your life with God. The first way to start in that journey with God is to open your heart to Jesus Christ, to make Him the Lord of your life, to turn over all your life to Him. And that begins with a very simple prayer. I want to lead you in that prayer right now, and it's a prayer that you can pray right where you are. Say these words: Jesus, I invite you into my life today to forgive me of all my sins. I need you. I want you. I want you to take charge of my life. Be my Lord and Savior, in Jesus' name. Now, if you just prayed that prayer with me, I want to encourage you with a promise from God's Word that says, when we call on God's name, when we call on the name of His Son Jesus, there is salvation that is brought to our lives. He changes us from the inside out. And the Bible says that if any person is in Christ, he is a new creation. Old things pass away. Behold, all things become new. And that's what's happened to you today as you've opened your heart to Christ. Let me encourage you. You need to take the next step. The next step is to make sure that you get into a good Bible-believing church where you're studying God's Word. And make sure you get a copy of God's Word and begin to read it. Spend some time each day in prayer. You've been listening to the teaching ministry of Practical Living with Dale O'Shield, Senior Pastor of Church of the Redeemer in Maryland. If you would like more information, please visit our website at church-redeemer.org. 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
17: Searching for suspects. I'm Deborah Valentine, Fox News. A mass shooting at a street festival in Toledo, Ohio on Saturday leaves at least 12 people hurt, 2 wounded critically, according to police. Fox 2 Detroit's Lauren Edwards reports from Toledo.
18: Toledo police say it happened around 5:37 p.m. They got a call of shots fired at the Old West End Festival, which, talking to folks around here, they say that that's a very popular one. They look forward to it every year, but things took a turn for or worse when they got the shots fired, and police saying that there were possibly 2 shooters shooting at each other. 12 people in total hit, 2 in critical condition, no one in custody. Here they're looking for 2 shooters. Police say that they are reviewing all leads, reviewing video. There's cameras everywhere, people have their cell phones, but they're asking anyone with information to please reach out to them as soon as possible. Here in Toledo, Lauren Edwards, Fox 2 News.
17: The counting of primary ballots continues in California. Fox's Chanley Painter has more.
19: A Los Angeles Department of Justice official is debunking baseless social media claims that Republican mayoral candidate Spencer Pratt received no new votes after California's primary election Tuesday. Pratt, a former reality TV star, is facing off against incumbent mayor Karen Bass and city councilwoman Nithya Raman. Bass currently holds the lead. The top 2 vote-getters will face off in the November general election. Federal officials say they're investigating multiple claims of election fraud. Meantime, former U.S. Health Secretary Javier Becerra has advanced to the general election for California's governor. It's still not clear if he'll face Republican and former Fox News host Steve Hilton or billionaire Democrat Tom Steyer.
17: The count may continue until June 15th or longer. 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
12: The 930 WFMD Skyscan forecast for Frederick and surrounding counties. We got sunny skies today with a high near 91, mostly clear skies this evening, the low of 62. Back to the work week, Monday on tap, sunny skies with a high near 87 and mostly clear with a low of 62 on Monday night. 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
21: Good morning and welcome to the Flatline. I'm your host, Rick Hughes, and for the next few minutes, please stay with me. 30 minutes of motivation, inspiration, some education, and we always do it without any type of manipulation because we don't try to con people through this radio show. We're not hustling money up. We're certainly not trying to

what we're doing here with this word "flot" is saying that there is a main line of resistance in the soul of your brain, in your brain. If you learn God's word and apply it, you can stop the outside sources of adversity before they ever become the inside source of stress. Now, there's no doubt we live in turbulent times here in good old USA of America. In the fall of 1963, many, many, many years ago, when I was in high school, Bob Dylan recorded a best-selling record entitled, "The Times They Are Changing." Those lyrics included, "If you time to you is worth saving, and you better start swimming or you'll sink like a stone, for the times they are changing." In that song, good old Bob Dylan attempted to create a massive anthem for the era of civil rights and folk music. He emphasized that society was shifting and people needed to accept the change or be left behind. For many years, people in our nation have put their hope in a national political figure, one that could bring about whatever change it was they were seeking. For the Americans in 1987, it was, of course, President Ronald Reagan, saying, "Mr. Gorbachev, tear down that wall." For the folks in 2009, it was the election of Barack Obama. His believers hoped he would bring about national change and give them the happiness they were seeking. They wanted the government to bring about a better environment of equality of the races. In the Biden era, it was all out diversity, equity, and inclusion, starting with the federal government, issuing contracts worth to independent businesses, and even extending into the military. Bases were renamed, statues were taken down, all in an attempt to change the course of American history. But eventually, and thank goodness, the pendulum shifted, and the MAGA generation took leadership, electing Donald Trump as president. In my opinion, one thing that has brought change to American values under this current administration is a new commitment to honor God as our provider and our protector. This new attitude has allowed many people to now publicly declare Jesus Christ as Savior and Lord of their life. Could national revival be around the corner? Is it possible? Here's a question. Will the young people in our country believe in Christ and follow his mandates? That's the second part. Our only time is going to tell about that, and a little bit of prayer for them, of course. So what happens when you put your trust in a man, in a political figure, regardless of who it is? Listen to the words of Jeremiah, the prophet of the 6th century, who warned the people of Judah to turn away from their sin before they were conquered by the Babylonians and Jerusalem was destroyed. Oh, Jeremiah was called the weeping prophet. For 40 years, he preached and warned, but his message was ignored and rejected. He was put in prison, even thrown into the sewer. But listen to what he said concerning the trust the people had in their leaders. In Jeremiah 17:5, "Thus says the Lord, cursed be the man that trusteth in man, and maketh flesh his arm, and whose heart departeth from the Lord." On the other hand, if we're to trust anybody, it must be our Lord, because only he can bring about the spiritual renewal we so earnestly desire. That is seen in Jeremiah 17:7, where he said, "Blessed is the man that trusteth in the Lord." Trust in the Lord, you hear that? "Whose hope is in the Lord." Listen to this verse that I'm about to read to you and answer a question to me. As I read you this verse, do you trust the Lord's direction in this verse? Romans 13, 1 and 2. "Let every soul be subject to the governing authorities, for there is no authority except from God, and the authorities that exist are appointed by God. Therefore, whoever resists the authority resists the ordinances of God, and those who resist will bring judgment on themselves." That's pretty strong. This mandate says you and I are to be under the authority of the government, and that government is appointed by God. Did you hear that? We are under the governing authority, and there is no authority except from God. Romans 13, 1 and 2. That means sometimes we have authority that we like,

0: we agree with, and sometimes we don't like them and we don't agree with their policy. The question is, why in the world would God allow them to be put in power? And the answer is sometimes to bless us and sometimes to curse us. The current president of America, 2026, Donald J. Trump. Do you trust God's judgment by allowing him to be in charge? Or do you reject God's design? The arrogant individual thinks he can do a better job than God. Thus, they proudly tell you that they dislike the current president. If they were God, they would not have put him in that office, but God did put him in that office, because that verse tells us that. There is no authority except what comes from God. So if you're going to trust in the Lord, as that verse tells you to do, let every soul be subject to governing authority, no authority except from God. Trust in the Lord is clear what Jeremiah said. Then you tell me exactly what that means. What does it mean to trust in the Lord? I'll give you one word, faith. Faith on our part. Confidence means assurance. So if we have faith in the Lord, then we can be assured he will provide and protect us. Faith demands an object, and for us, that object, of course, is the Word of God. Try starting with Romans 13, 1 and 2, the verse I read you earlier. Learning and applying God's Word establishes a foundation for your faith. And it starts with, of course, you accepting Jesus Christ as your Savior. I never did that until I was 22 years old, but when I made that decision, it was the single greatest decision I ever made in my life. So America must have a firm foundation of faith if we are to continue reversing the course set by those who seek to overthrow and redirect the thinking of our young people. These types, those who resist, according to Romans 13, 2, those who resist the government, whoever resists the authority, I'm reading it to you, whoever resists the authority, resists the ordinances of God. Those people that resist the ordinances of God are the problem. They bring judgment on themselves, the verse says. Sadly, the unrealistic expectation of the humanist, who is progressive in his thinking, only leads to disillusionment and disappointment. Resisting God's design leads to judgment and eventual suffering. Notice what the real key to happiness is. I will read it to you from Proverbs 29:18. Proverbs 29:18, where there's no vision, the people perish. But he that keeps the law, or is obedient to God, happy is he. The word vision originally referred to the message of the prophets, especially those messages that were recorded and became part eventually of the Bible. So here's a few principles to remember. Stability in a nation, number one, is built upon the truth of God's word and the trust in his plan. This provides the foundation for stability and blessing. Your trust in him is called faith. You have faith in God. Two, if there is not clear and precise teaching of God's word, then the people have nothing with which to trust, nothing with which to anchor their faith. They will not know what to believe, and thus confusion comes from lack of biblical instruction. Three, if there is going to be a true national revival, there must be a true renovation of thinking from accurate biblical instruction. That's what we're missing, accurate biblical instruction. Four, a national revival results in many individuals coming to Christ for salvation. Yes, wonderful, amazing. But a national renewal comes from those new converts who got saved when they learn God's plan for their lives after salvation, because that requires some Bible study so that we're not confused and misled concerning what happens next. His plan for you is just starting when you get saved. Here's a verse that you should remember. Ephesians 3:19, to know the love of Christ, which passes knowledge, so that you may be filled with the fullness of God. That's your objective, to know the love of Christ, which passes knowledge, so that you may be filled with the fullness of God. It took me, after I became a Christian, several years before I began to figure things out. I ran on emotional high. I was excited. It was wonderful to be around new friends, new Christians, and we were witnessing and talking to people and going to conferences and doing things. But I didn't understand how God's plan worked in my personal life. I wasn't growing. I was just running on emotion. The enemy of thought is called AI. Not artificial intelligence, no. It's arrogance plus ignorance. This refers to the enemy of your thought, arrogance and ignorance. Unrealistic expectation is certainly the result of ignorance. And justifying ungodly acts, justifying immoral behavior, is nothing short of extreme arrogance. And point six, rejection of God's word brings about national destruction. And so if we reject God's word in our nation, we can more or less guarantee that we're going to go under the fifth cycle of discipline, or in other words, national destruction. God's blessed us tremendously over the past hundreds of years, but we're in a dilemma right now. We're at a crossroads in history. And I said maybe 2 or 3 years ago, there's a train wreck coming and I can hear the whistle blowing right now. So let's look at how a nation is destroyed, a nation like ours. There's sinful trends in a dying nation. Listen to the warning of Hosea, who directed his message to the northern kingdom of Israel during the 8th century. His story is known as the prophet and the prostitute. See, he married a woman who was a prostitute, and every time he'd forgive her, she'd go back and become a prostitute again. And this is an illustration of the children of Israel. Every time God forgave them, they went back to their sin again. Hosea's wife was totally unfaithful to his love and his forgiveness, just as God's children were totally unfaithful to his love and his forgiveness. So Hosea, instructed by God, wrote these words. Hosea 4, 1 through 6. Hear the word of the Lord, you children of Israel. For the Lord has a problem with the inhabitants of the land. He has a controversy. Because there is no truth, write that down. No mercy, write that down. And no knowledge, write that down, of God in the land. No truth, no mercy, and no knowledge of God in the land. This is a prescription for a national disaster. When there's no truth in the land, the truth shouldn't be coming from the pulpits, is where it should be coming from the pulpit of the local churches. But this Hebrew word for truth is pronounced emet, E-M-E-T. And it's not just accurate information, but reliable information, enduring information. And that's what's happening today. There's very little truth being taught. Truth is being substituted for the emotion of worship. There has to be Bible doctrine taught from the pulpits of our churches if you're ever going to grow up. And you're not going to get it in 30 minutes a week. I mean, if you go to church on Sunday morning, you get a 30-minute sermon, good for you. I'm glad you felt good about it. You say, but I also went Sunday night and got 30 minutes. Good for you. And I also went Wednesday night and went to choir practice and I got a little bit of Bible study. Good for you. Maybe you studied for an hour and 15 minutes. An hour and 15 minutes a week won't help you get out of the first grade. There's more that demands more. If you're going to learn God's word, it's going to take more than an hour and 15 minutes a week. Your pastor has to realize that and he has to teach that. So by swearing and lying, killing, stealing, committing adultery, they break out and blood touches blood. You know, the foul language, you know, the F word, it's used frequently in American movies and sports. It's used repeatedly. It's heard repeatedly. Very few people even object to it nowadays. And lying is a national problem, big problem. Children lie to their parents. Parents lie to the police. Politicians lie to us citizens. As a matter of fact, we are a nation of liars. And then theft or stealing is a national problem, especially in large retail stores. so many large retail stores just write off the loss rather than arrest and prosecute the thief. And finally, adultery is common in many marriages, even promoted in movies and novels. And murder? Well, statistics tell us that nearly 60 people are murdered every day in America. So here was where the part of the problem Hosea wrote about. There is no truth, no mercy, no knowledge, but rather there is swearing, lying, killing, stealing, committing adultery, and murder. Therefore shall the land mourn, Hosea wrote. That's divine discipline. And everyone that dwelleth therein shall languish. That means they'll grow weak or feeble or suffer. They shall languish with the beast of the field and with the fowls of heaven. Yea, the fishes of the sea and also shall be taken away. That means your food resources will be removed. That's part of divine discipline. So, verse 4, yet let no man strive, that's effort to obtain, nor reprove, that censure another person, for thy people are as they that strive with the priest. That means they fight vigorously and they struggle back and forth with the priest. Therefore shall you fall in the day, and the prophet also will fall with you in the night, and I will destroy your mother. That's your home. So what he's saying here is impending judgment is coming. Since both the people and the religious leaders have abandoned God's word, so that widespread confusion and ruin is destined to follow. And then in verse 6, the weird thing in verse 6 is really gets your attention. Here it is, listen. My people are destroyed for lack of knowledge. Because you rejected knowledge, I will also reject you, so that you shall be no priest to me. Seeing you've forgotten the laws of your God, I will also forget your children. Lack of knowledge. What in the world does that mean? Well, that means you have no interest in learning the Word of God. You may go through the ritual, but there's no reality to it in organized religious worship. Lack of knowledge. You may take communion and not even know what you're doing, not even realize you're taking communion out of fellowship. In Proverbs 18:15, the heart of the prudent acquires knowledge, and the ear of the wise seeks knowledge. That's what you have to have. This is what's essential for your life. It's called the wisdom of God. If you don't have the wisdom of God, you don't have insight and understanding. And if you're not taught the scriptures, you're never going to have any knowledge. So the heart of the prudent acquires knowledge, and the ear of the wise seeks knowledge. So I've asked you a question today. Are you a seeker of God's knowledge? Are you a seeker of God's knowledge? One, the national discipline that is coming is a result of actively rejecting God's word and rejecting his mandate. Majority of Americans today don't want any knowledge. Majority of Americans today are too busy to acquire knowledge, too busy taking care of their families, going to the ball game, too busy going to entertainment, too busy working, too busy enjoying life, vacations, whatever they want to do. They don't have time to study the Word of God. Two, when the Word of God is rejected and ignored, as it has been for several generations, and divine discipline will be administered in order to correct the course of the nation. Three, this rejection was willfully done and is not done in innocence. So whenever a nation turns its back on God's word and intentionally rejects God's mandates, then national disaster is bound to follow. Four, the passage indicates, as I read to you in Hosea 4, 1 through 6, that the religious leaders of Israel, since they had a duty to teach the laws of God, did not do so. They failed to do so. And ultimately, point five, the verse highlights that failing to know and failing to apply God's wisdom and moral standards leads to spiritual decay and personal destruction. So, here's a question. Once the people heard Hosea's message, How did it affect them? Did they learn? Did they orient, adjust? Did they correct their course? Well, listen to what the Bible says in Hosea 6, 1 through 3. Come and let us return to the Lord. Okay, we went in the wrong direction. Turn around and go back. For he has torn, but he will heal us. He has stricken, but he will bind us up. After 2 days, he will revive us, and on the third day, he will raise us up, that we may live in his sight. Let us know. Let us pursue the knowledge of the Lord. Write that down. Let us pursue the knowledge of the Lord. His going forth is established as the morning. He will come to us like the rain, like the latter and former rain to the earth. So Yahweh, or God, did not abandon them forever, like a good father would do. He let them make their own terrible choices. He let them feel the consequences of their choices. And then he relieved them of their suffering when they had put it upon themselves. What God did for the nation Israel, he can do for you today and for me. It starts with us making a simple decision to stay in fellowship by being filled with the Holy Spirit. This is done by using 1 John 1:9. When you realize you have committed a sin, you have to do what we labeled as rebound. That's problem-solving device number one on the flat line of your soul. Rebound is if we confess our sin, he's faithful and just to forgive us of our sins and to purify us from all wrongdoing. If you can't handle rebound, you can't handle the Christian life. You cannot live the Christian life out of fellowship with God, under control of your sinful nature. That's exactly what happens when you sin. You allow your sinful nature to take over. That's why Galatians says the flesh wars against the spirit, and the spirit wars against the flesh. They're contrary one to the other, so that you cannot do the things that you would. There's a battle going on for the control of your thoughts 24/7. It's your sin nature wants to take over and guide and govern your life, fueled by the encouragement of Satan's temptations. And it's God's word through the Holy Spirit that says, no, let me run your life for you. You'll be much happier. Recently, President Trump read a Bible passage during Spiritual Emphasis Days at the White House. That passage was 2 Chronicles 7:14, where it said, if my people, and that's a third-class condition, if, maybe they will, maybe they won't, if my people who are called by my name will humble themselves and pray and seek my face and turn from their wicked ways, then I will hear from heaven, I will forgive their sin, and I will heal their land. This verse is God's response to Solomon after the dedication of the temple that he built. In chapter 6 of 2 Chronicles, you can read this prayer of dedication and the act of God who accepted and sealed the dedication of Solomon's temple. In 2 Chronicles 7:1, when Solomon had finished praying, fire came down from heaven and consumed the burnt offerings and the sacrifices, and the glory of the Lord filled the temple. Now, don't let me surprise you here, but the Bible says you're the temple of God today. 1 Corinthians 3 says Solomon's temple is no longer in effect. You are the tabernacle of God. God the Holy Spirit lives in you. God the Father lives in you. The Lord Jesus Christ lives in you. You are the temple. After all the days of celebration, partying, the people return home. And then the Lord appeared to Solomon that night and gave him this information concerning recovering from sin. And that was our passage that I read to you. Notice my people. If my people. If my people refers to the nation Israel. And the condition for forgiveness and recovery of God's blessing requires humility. If my people will humble themselves. And what? Humble themselves. In the book of Philippians, we're told by the Apostle Paul that the Lord Jesus Christ humbled himself in order to fulfill the plan of God for his life. In Philippians 2, verses 6 through 8, We read these words, "Who, being in the form of God, did not consider it robbery to be equal with God, but made himself of no reputation, taking upon himself the form of a bondservant, and coming in the likeness of man, and being found in appearance as a man, he humbled himself and became obedient to the point of death, even the death of the cross." I need to explain this more to you. We're going to take a look at this in greater depth next week when we come back. What does it mean to be humble? What does it mean how the Lord Jesus Christ humbled himself? Because this is the key to you getting out underneath the discipline that's coming to this nation. As 2 Chronicles 7:14 said, "If my people will humble themselves and turn from their wicked ways." Humility doesn't mean weakness, but rather it means you accept the authority of God. Obedience to a higher authority is the certain attribute of humility that you got to have. So, did you get it? There's a lot more to read, a lot more to say. I'll finish up with James 4:10. "Humble yourselves in the sight of the Lord, and he will lift you up." Humble yourselves in the sight of the Lord, and he will lift you up. There's a lot more to study. We're going to study the lives of one of the most humble men you've ever seen, a young man named Josiah, a great individual who became king of Judah at the age of 8 years old. And you'll see what happened in his life. But we're in trouble in America. We need you to humble yourself.
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2: A Frederick County murder case may never reach a jury after a judge ruled 38-year-old Sean Shiflett is unlikely to become competent to stand trial. According to the Frederick News Post, Shiflett is charged with first-degree murder in the April 2021.
3: Thank you for listening to The Floodline with your host, Rick Hughes. If you'd like to contact Rick, please write to him at P.O. 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The preceding program was paid for by Rick Hughes Evangelistic Ministries.
2: Indefinite civil commitment while keeping the criminal case active should his condition ever change. Farmers in Frederick, Washington, Carroll, Howard, and Montgomery counties could receive relief after a devastating April freeze damaged crops across Maryland. Governor Wes Moore has ordered state agencies to provide assistance while the state seeks federal disaster aid. Officials say the freeze caused catastrophic losses to orchards, vineyards, and farm fields, with some areas reporting more than 90% losses in apple, peach, and barley crops. The governor's directive includes efforts to speed up available aid, support wineries impacted by grape losses, and encourage consumers to buy Maryland-grown products. State leaders say recovery for many farms and vineyards could take years. WFMD's Week in Review.
4: I'm Pam Puzo. A mass shooting near a festival in Toledo, Ohio has left a dozen people hurt. Police are searching for suspects.
5: Police say that they are reviewing all leads, reviewing video. There's cameras everywhere. People have their cell phones, but they're asking anyone with information to please reach out to them as soon as possible.
4: Lauren Edwards with Fox 2. The suspects may have been shooting at each other. Escalation between Ukraine and Russia.
6: Ukraine is ramping up its attacks against Russia, this time by striking near the site of a Kremlin-sponsored economic forum attended by Russian President Vladimir Putin.
4: Fox's Chanley Painter. Ukraine says a Russian drone struck a storage facility for spent nuclear fuel. Officials say radiation levels are within normal limits. 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
7: WFMD SkyScan forecast for Frederick and surrounding counties. You got sunny skies today with a high near 91, mostly clear skies this evening, the low of 62. Back to the work week, Monday on tap, sunny skies with a high near 87 and mostly clear with a low of 62 on Monday night. 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

in life can be going along fine until they're not. And then they can deteriorate pretty quickly before we can get a handle on it. Oh, we may realize there's a problem, but when it seems like life is piling on and the bottom is dropping out of our well-laid plans, the result can be chaos in all caps. But know this, God will be there to help us conquer the chaos. So stay with us. We'll be right back.

Welcome back to Psalm 95, the radio outreach ministry of the National Christian Choir from the greater metropolitan area surrounding our nation's capital. I'm Kathy Bowman, your host for this weekly time of worship featuring scripture, commentary, and the uplifting music of the choir, all designed to encourage you in your faith walk. And I'm delighted that you found time today to join me here as we focus on ways to conquer the chaos that we sometimes find ourselves dealing with. As I mentioned a moment ago, things in our lives can be going along just great, and then suddenly we find ourselves in the midst of circumstances that we certainly didn't invite and most certainly didn't plan for, and we end up feeling surrounded by chaos on all sides. We can encounter times like this within our families, our jobs, our churches, and our friendships. Really, no aspect of our lives is exempt from sudden change that results in things feeling chaotic, at least for some period of time. Even very positive changes can sometimes leave us grasping for stability and having to adjust our plans and schedules in an effort to right the ship, so to speak. As I look back through the Bible, I see many of God's greatest heroes of the faith encountering chaotic times. Imagine how Moses must have felt when he led the children of Israel out of Egypt, doing exactly what God had called him to do, when he found himself and several thousand of his closest friends face to face with the Red Sea in front of them and Pharaoh's chariots thundering toward them from the rear. Talk about chaos. I can only imagine that Moses must have asked himself seriously if he had heard God correctly. And yet, in spite of the threat, God worked miraculously in the situation and brought his people safely through.

David was certainly no stranger to chaos, as we follow his life as a shepherd boy who dealt with attacks by wild animals, and then a hero after slaying the giant Goliath, who subsequently had to flee from a jealous King Saul, fighting battle after battle in order to assume his rightful place as king. But despite all the conflict, the running and hiding, the wins and losses, the betrayals and mistakes, we have the beautiful psalms that emerged from David's chaos, words and songs of praise to the God in whom he trusted throughout the difficulties he faced. And then we can see in the New Testament that the Apostle Peter certainly faced his share of chaos as he went from being an impulsive, rough-and-tumble fisherman to a foundational leader of the early church.

standing in the courtyard by the fire. Your words still ringing in my ears, 3 times before the break of morn.

may be thinking, well, Kathy, that's great for all those Bible characters. They had special gifts, and some were able to actually walk with Christ in the flesh during his stay on earth. Of course, they could handle the chaos they dealt with. But we have to remember that we too have a special gift, the Holy Spirit, which was sent after Christ ascended back to the Father. In fact, it was that same Holy Spirit that transformed Peter from the man he had been into a great orator who was able to stand in front of thousands on the day of Pentecost and declare Jesus as the Christ and call all to repentance. Today, we do not have to be victims of the chaos we may have to encounter in life. We can rise up in the strength of the Holy Spirit, the same Spirit that empowered Peter, and overcome the difficulties that present themselves. 2 Timothy 1:7 says, "For God has not given us a spirit of fear, but of power, love, and self-discipline, or a sound mind." And if you're not feeling particularly powerful right now, 2 Corinthians 12:9 quotes the Lord's words to the Apostle Paul when he was dealing with problems. It reads, "My grace is sufficient for you, for my power is perfected in weakness." Paul goes on to say, "Therefore I will boast all the more gladly in my weaknesses, so that the power of Christ may rest on me. That is why, for the sake of Christ, I delight in weaknesses, in insults, in hardships, in persecutions, in difficulties. For when I am weak, then I am strong."

I want to spend the rest of our time together today focusing on the how-tos of conquering chaos. We need to have some strategies at the ready when chaos strikes, because once we're behind the eight ball, so to speak, we may not have the presence of mind to think of what we should be doing to bring calm into the situation. One of the first things on my list is praise and prayer. When chaos erupts, I immediately start focusing on God and His supreme power and ability. Recognizing that our God is greater than whatever is going on around us is certainly a form of praise, and Psalm 22, verse 3 makes it clear that God inhabits or resides or is enthroned on the praises of His people. Therefore, our praises bring Him directly into the situation so that He can begin to work on our behalf. It's sort of like the Lord's Prayer, starting with the words, "Hallowed be your name," or "Holy is your name." That's a recognition of who it is we're bringing our prayer to. Then our prayers come right on the heels of our praise as we ask God to intervene in the way He chooses to bring calm to our chaos. Next on my strategy list is listening. Often when chaos sets in, we can start praying almost feverishly without taking a breath. And perhaps what we should be doing is stopping long enough to be still before the Lord and sense what He may be saying to us. I've heard some people pray like a fire hose turned on full blast, and that's okay, I guess, but sometimes I wonder if even God could get a word in edgewise as the torrent of their words comes pouring forth. I think it's wise in some chaotic situations to simply be still and know that He is God. Other strategies that I've found useful are, 1, refusing to dwell on the chaos. Don't rehearse the difficulties over and over in your mind. That only serves to make them larger than life. Instead, make a list of things you have to be thankful for. Initially, it may be hard to get your troubles off your mind in order to think about your blessings, but keep at it. Ask God to remind you of the good you have in your life to be grateful for. 2, look for any small sign of peace, small breakthroughs, any sign at all of resolution, and begin to thank God for that sign. Don't despair because the whole situation may not be resolved yet. Show God that you recognize the small steps in the process. And 3, finally, trust the answers that God gives you. Sometimes we worry and try to figure out how we're going to solve things or get out of the mess we're in, when we just need to leave it in His capable hands. He can solve things faster and with so much less stress than we ever can. Tell Him that you know and believe that He has the best answers and that you're leaving it in His hands, and then do that. Don't pick it back up again. We often have to remind ourselves not to interfere once we've turned things over to God. We can get anxious and wonder whether He's ever going to do anything. But we have to remind ourselves that His timing is perfect. He knows best. Our job is to simply trust Him.

0: Well, we are all out of time for today, but before I go, I have some exciting things to tell you about. First of all, we have a very important concert coming up on Saturday, June 27th in Hanover, Pennsylvania. The choir will present Of God and Country, a terrific program of patriotic and sacred favorites designed to celebrate the 250th birthday of the United States. This powerful concert will be held at Eichelberger Performing Arts Center at 3 o'clock p.m. And joining the choir for this concert will be the HSO Brass Quintet. You'll hear the stirring sounds of God Bless America, Battle Hymn of the Republic, America the Beautiful, and a wonderful number honoring our military veterans and active duty personnel from each branch of the U.S. Armed Forces. 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That's theike.org. You will not want to miss this special patriotic presentation by the 140 auditioned voices of the National Christian Choir with the HSO Brass Quintet on Saturday, June 27th at 3 o'clock p.m. in Hanover, Pennsylvania. So get your tickets right away. Then on Saturday, August 1st, the choir will be in concert at Cleona Camp Grove in Lebanon, Pennsylvania at 6 o'clock p.m. If you've never attended one of our camp meeting concerts, you'll definitely want to be there. We always have a wonderful time of worship at these open-air tabernacles where so many folks have gathered through the years to praise our Lord. So be sure to mark Saturday, August 1st, 6 o'clock p.m. on your calendar for the National Christian Choir concert at Cleona Camp Grove in Lebanon, Pennsylvania. We hope to see you there. And right now we have a special way of saying thank you when you contribute to the ministry of the choir this month. 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That's two CDs sent to you for your minimum donation of just $25. Now here's the mailing address, National Christian Choir, P.O. Box 1600, Germantown, Maryland 20875. That's National Christian Choir, P.O. Box 1600, Germantown, Maryland 20875. Once again, this is Kathy Bowman thanking you for joining me today. Be sure to tune in again next week as we worship together here on Psalm 95 with the National Christian Choir.
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2: In Ohio, I'm Pam Puso, Fox News. Police in Toledo say 12 people are hurt, two critically, after gunfire erupted near a street festival last night.
3: Police are still searching for those two gunmen that they say may have been shooting at each other when at least 16 shots rang out in a crowded summer street festival in Toledo. It all happening around 5:30 local time last night. Police say at least 12 people were shot, including two in critical condition. The victims range in age from 14 to 61, with officials confirming most were in their early 20s. There were several hundred people at that festival. Police are asking those that were there to review their cell phone footage to help identify the suspects. And festival officials, of course, have canceled the remainder of that weekend-long event.
2: Fox's Chanley Painter. With just 2 days to go before the primary, scandals are rocking the campaign of Democratic U.S. Senate candidate Graham Plattner of Maine. Fox's Griff Jenkins takes a look at posts made on Reddit.
4: The Post described him as a communist. He leaned into it. He was anti-police and disparaging rural white residents as racist. That was troubling, but then it was that tattoo also in October that we see the tattoo on his chest resembling a Nazi symbol that he got in Croatia with some of his war buddies. He had it removed. Then we get more posts that start to come out when he describes the war as the most enjoyable experience of his life, saying that he wants to kill people. If that wasn't enough, then we get the disclosure in May that confirmed he had a kick profile, a profile largely where young people are. He's sexting, sending explicit messages to women while he's married.
2: Plattner, who hopes to unseat Republican Susan Collins, says his past is being weaponized. America's listening to Fox News.
5: The 9:30 930 WFMD Skyscan forecast for Frederick and surrounding counties. We got sunny skies today with a high near 91. Mostly clear skies this evening, the low of 62. Back to the work week Monday on tap. Sunny skies with a high near 87 and mostly clear with a low of 62 on Monday night. 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
6: I am your host, stand moderator Troy Skinner. I want to thank you for spending part of your valuable time with us here to listen to the nonsensical musings of the people on this show. Well, actually, me. The musings from the guests are never nonsensical. Only mine are. Andrew Rappaport, a name that you've heard me mention on this show before, a voice you've heard. If you listened last week, you heard him on this one. And he's well known as a street evangelist, an apologist, a prolific podcaster. He's the founder of Striving for Eternity. Find that online at strivingforeternity.org. He's also, I think, like the founding main driving force behind the Christian podcast community. He's got about four, five, six different podcasts on that platform. Most notably, I think, Apologetics Live and the Rap Report, Rap with two P's, as he likes to remind people, so you don't think it's about music. Or, well, Daniel, I might have a comment on that, whether rap music is music or not. But anyway, yeah, Daniel Rasby is the voice you just heard chiming in there. Find him online at conqueredbylove.org. He's pastor of a local house church and actually a financial whiz and that sort of things. And he's got his JD. He's an attorney. He's a kind of a jack of all trades and master of all of them, I've come to find out. So.
7: Well, thank you.
6: And me, I have no qualifications whatsoever, which makes me perfect as the host of the Faith Debate. So we were talking last week about AI, artificial intelligence. Is it smart at all?

0: some thoughts in between episodes from last week to this week. So what'd you have to share?
1: Yeah, I was just thinking a good next point for the discussion. There's really two areas we didn't really touch on last week. One, as I hinted on, is the idea of pastors using AI in church contexts, and related to that probably would be the using AI to answer questions about theology in the Bible and potentially talking to these quote-unquote Jesus chatbots. You know, you may have heard of those, and there's a lot of the chatbots that are now programmed to answer as if they are a person from the Bible, and including up to and including Jesus, and that's an interesting thing to discuss there. And then just the in general, the whole deep fake and where it's becoming much more difficult to tell if something is real or AI. That's particularly dangerous when it's real people, because if it's not a sanctioned chatbot from that person, then, you know, I can make a video of you doing or saying anything you want, and you didn't say it. And that's what as an attorney, I'm kind of concerned, what are we going to do for courtroom evidence now? Because videos are not reliable if they can be completely made up. So that may be a longer discussion, but I think since this is a faith debate, probably a really good thing to discuss for the next several minutes on is how do we deal with AI in the church, and as both from a congregation's perspective and from a pastor's perspective.
0: And since, you know, we all have preaching experience and pastoring experience, let's kind of start there. I'm remembering a few years ago, there was the big controversy about Ed Litton, past president of the Southern Baptist Convention. And he was, I think, rightly accused of lifting word for word, practically, sermons from other people. And come to find out that he was lifting sermons from other people that might have been getting their sermons from prep services. There's companies out there that you can subscribe to or pay a flat fee per usage or something. I don't know, and say, hey, I need a sermon on Romans chapter 8. And boom, it gives you one. And you just preach something you had nothing to do. You didn't do any study, any prep. You might not have even tweaked it. You just kind of rip and read. Like in the old-fashioned newsrooms, they grab the ticker tape off the wire and they just rip and read.
1: Yeah, I mean, I don't know if it's always a problem to be preaching somebody else's sermon. I mean, you could pick a book of Spurgeon sermons and read them and probably be very edifying to your congregation. And those are all written down for a reason, and they're really nice to be able to read those. But that
0: the problem with Ed Litton is he wasn't saying that it was somebody else's. Like if you were to share a Spurgeon sermon, you'd say, hey, we're going to bless the congregation by reaching back in the church archives and one of the best sermons that Spurgeon ever preached, because his were all like transcribed and printed in the newspaper like the next day. So we've got a lot of his sermons. You could do that, actually. I'm not so sure you want to make it a regular habit, but could you do that as a short series or a one-off or something? Yeah, maybe, but you'd be advertising it as such, right? You stand up there and say, these are not my words. These are the words of Charles Spurgeon. But Ed Litton didn't do that. And who was the guy he took it from?
2: Ed Litton was
0: Greer, right?
2: President of the Southern Baptist Convention. He took sermons from the same place where J.D. Greer got his. J.D. Right. Greer paid for a service and actually had a testimonial on their own website until this came out, and then he had that removed, or someone had it removed. But actually, the source of some of the things that were said that triggered it was from Tim Keller.
0: Right, yeah, and they're recycling bad, again, garbage in, garbage out, mentioned that last week, and so here's an example of garbage in, garbage out. So is using AI and these chat things that are out there in sermon prep, is that just exacerbating an already existing problem in the church, or is this a new kind of a problem?
2: Well, I found it funny that there was a news show, you know, one of the news ABC or whoever, and you know, sometimes they just don't think about what they say. They did two different stories back to back and didn't think about them, because one story was on how plagiarism is down in colleges, but AI is up. Duh.
0: So that was actually a question I was going to ask as a follow-up to whatever answers you gave if you didn't go in this direction. So I'm just going to ask it now. Is utilizing AI to write a sermon a form of plagiarism?
2: And if not, in what way should we use it? Legally better than I. I'll say it this way. If you are doing something and you're not giving credit, in other words, I preached a sermon recently and I used an illustration that I got from AI. It was a really good illustration, but I said that. Okay. And so okay. There, it's no different than reading a John MacArthur sermon, as many students from Master Seminary, when they graduate, say that that's how they started out. But they then realized it was wrong and they stopped doing that and did their own study.
0: Daniel, you were about to chime in.
1: When you say use an illustration, do you mean like a diagram, or there was actually some words in
2: it? No. It was words. It was an illustration. I view AI as a tool, no different than I use Logos as a tool. If I need to look up Greek, I need to look up Hebrew. I have books on quotes and illustrations. And the thing is that when you do that, you spend a lot of time reading a bunch of

0: quotes or illustrations that don't work well. And in this case, I gave my sermon, and I have really strict requirements where clean up the English, clean up the language, keep 95% of it intact. You can add quotes, you can add illustrations, but you cannot change the content. You can only clean up the English. And then afterwards I say, now, before you produce a final product, reevaluate what you've done and make sure that the content is 95% verified to be from the original. So I wanted to go in at that last step and recheck everything. And so it will do that. And so, yes, sometimes I get good illustrations or quotes. But as Daniel said in the last episode, ask it to cite the sources. So if it's going to give me a quotation, I want the source cited. And then I go back and double check the source. And if I don't have that book that it cites, I don't use that quote.
1: I want to get Daniel's reaction to that and see if he agrees or disagrees with any element of it. Before I go there, though, for the uninitiated, Logos was mentioned by Andrew. That's in simplest terms, it's a vast online library, and you can purchase different levels of involvement. So you can have a low level where you would have, I don't know what the lowest level is, 1,000 books maybe or something. And you can have a large library where you could have, I don't know, 20,000 or 50,000 online books. I'm not sure what the levels are. And it also has tools. So if you're a little rusty on your original biblical languages, you can get some online help to help you figure out the Hebrew or the Aramaic or the Greek and that sort of thing. And it's a very popular resource for pastors and for serious theologians. In the upper levels can be a little pricey, so not everybody buys it because not everybody's going to use it. But anyway, that's what Logos is, in case you're wondering, what the heck is Logos? So Daniel, Andrew, you know, uses it for illustrations and maybe some other ways to promote the sermon. Like, hey, AI, tell me a little blurb I could put in the newsletter for the church or a title for this sermon. He might use it for those sorts of things. And he might use it for little things inside of the sermon here and there that he's going to cite AI as the source. I don't think most would do that, by the way. I think you're almost borderline a unicorn on that, Andrew. I don't think most pastors are going out of their way to say, and this is from AI. But anyway, all that given, Daniel, what do you say in response?
2: I don't think there is necessarily a problem whether you say or don't say that AI was used in that. Just like I don't think you need to say that, you know, I know that the Greek word says this because Strong's Concordance said so, and I looked it up there. Like, they know you have a Strong's Concordance. They don't need to tell them again. But, you know, if you're going to quote Matthew Henry as in his commentary, then, yeah, you want to say Matthew Henry said – and then that, unless you're just going to rephrase it kind of in your own words and you agree with the thing and it's a standard doctrine, it's not unique to Matthew Henry, then, you know, just repeat the doctrine. It's not everything needs to be, but some of that also depends on how you deliver the sermon, because many people actually have a pre-written sermon and they just read that from the pulpit, and other people kind of have an outline and they go off the cuff, and then there's really not a plagiarism concern there because you are kind of making up all the words on the spot. You don't have it memorized what you're going to say. I do have concerns with using AI to summarize or to talk on anything in doctrine or Christian application, just because I really don't trust that what it's saying is actually going to be biblical. And I think it's possible to use it correctly and in a godly manner, but I think you have a very strong temptation just to let the AI produce the final result without cross-checking and fact and editing and proofreading and all that, and then you have a product which sounds great but may actually have some very strange and dangerous doctrinal statements that you don't want your congregation hearing. So that is a concern for me, and I would use it, you know, in preparing a sermon if I was like, hey, there was a verse that talked about, you know, the hinds feet on high place. You know, ChatGPT, what verse was about? And then it'll tell me, oh, it's in Isaiah, is this chapter. Then I go read the passage, and then I read the context, and then I insert that into my sermon if I needed to talk about it. I'm not going to ask AI to say, and what does it mean by that? But I think a lot of pastors would then say that. Well, what does that verse mean, and how should I apply it to my life? And I think a lot of Christians that are using ChatGPT are going to be tempted to ask it those types of questions. And you're going to get a lot of different answers, and many of them are going to be bad.
1: Yeah, one of my concerns with the leaning on the AI for any of that sort of stuff is I've heard story. I don't use AI for this stuff at all. Guys who have seen the behind the scenes me trying to put this show together technologically knows that I'm a borderline Luddite when it comes to this sort of thing. So I'm not using that stuff. But I feel like I can justify that. Maybe it's just a self-justification. Because I've heard these stories that people will, you know, they'll get a quote from, and we mentioned Charles Spurgeon already, and they'll get a quote that AI attributes to Spurgeon, but people who know Spurgeon say Spurgeon never said that. Mm-hmm. So it's a misattribution. So if I'm leaning on the AI results to get that right, I don't know that it's a trusted resource for me.
2: That's why as I said last week, it's kind of something you at this point anyway, you can only really reliably use it to give you an idea and then use that to go drive your actual research and study. Because if it spits out the quote, you're like, oh, that's a cool quote, I want to use that. Hey, where did you get this from? And it'll tell you, well, here's a source. So then go to the source and read that. And now you see where it is. And then you're like, okay, yeah, maybe it is. Or if it can't produce a source that's reliable, don't use it. But I think that other step is where a lot of people just skip to save time and to be more, you know, convenient. And you make assumptions. And that's why these lawyers are getting, you know, sanctioned and put in contempt of court for using made up court cases in their arguments to the judges. And that's happened on many occasions because they ask the AI, hey, give me a court case that supports my legal argument. And the AI's like, sure, here's one. And we made it up, but it doesn't support your argument. Like, well, that's not what I really meant. But you could do the same thing with a sermon. Hey, give me a Bible verse that matches up. Like, okay, here's a verse. That sounds like a pretty good verse. Now, where did it come from? Oh, a second.
1: Revelation 28:34.
2: Exactly. Revelation chapter 28. Well, okay, well, I know Revelation doesn't have 28 chapters, so something's wrong. But if it says Revelation chapter 4, you're like, okay, well, let's go look at that. Oh, it does actually say, hey, that was a good idea. Now I can use that. But you should be verifying. And that's why I said I only really use it if I'm trying to remember a specific verse. I'm drawing a blank of what chapter that was in, and I can search for it. It's just going to take me an hour to search for it, or I can just Google it, which is usually what I do rather than using ChatGPT. I say, I put two or three words from the verse that I can remember, and then it spits out the reference instantly. You're like, oh, okay, yeah, that was the one. And I look it up, and I actually verify that it really is in my Bible, and it does say that. But that's how I would use that, and that's to the only extent that I've used it so far.
1: And if I were to use it at all, and I don't envision myself ever using it, but if I ever were, or let me phrase it this way. If I were to give advice to fellow pastors, treat it maybe like you would the commentaries. You don't start your sermon prep with the commentaries. You shouldn't be starting your prep with the AI. You need to do the heavy lifting, the hard work yourself. I mean, if you've got any ability in the languages, do your own translation and see how that matches up with the translation you're going to use in your church and stuff. Because by doing your own translation, you find nuggets that you're going to miss otherwise if you don't take the time to do that right. And then meditate on it, pray through it, sketch it out, outline it, figure all of that out, identify the beginning and the ending of the pericope. And this is inside baseball for the pastors who know what I'm talking about. Do all that heavy lifting. And then after you kind of pretty much know what your message is going to be, then you can turn to the commentaries. You can turn to the AI and say, hey, am I missing any glaring thing here that everybody else knows to be true about this passage and somehow I've missed it? Or sometimes, you know, I've had this happen, maybe you guys have too, where you're rock solid, like, I know I've nailed what this passage is. And you start interacting with the commentaries just to kind of see, fill in some gaps. And you find out that like the first three or four commentaries you turn to have a different conclusion. They're like, whoa, did I get this that wrong? And see mine a little further. And finally, you find some reputable commentators and theologians who do agree with you. And you realize, oh, I'm in the minority. And in that case, I'll go out of my way in the sermon and say, hey, this is what I'm teaching and preaching. Here's where I've come to be convicted as the truth. However, it's a minority position. Other people would say this and give the fullness. If you can use AI for that sort of thing, I guess I'm okay. I want to give Andrew a chance to speak first on this next one, because Daniel could probably do an hour and a half in answering this next question. But so I'm going to give Andrew first shot. We're talking about sermon prep. What about the singing portion of our worship services? There are songs being written, the instrumentation is played by, and the vocal performance is done by, all of it AI. And we could be doing that in a worship service, singing songs written by a computer program, or if you're a church, it's singing to a track because you don't have any musicians, and you're singing to music that wasn't even performed by an actual human being. Is there a problem with that?
0: You know, that was one I have not thought through well enough, because I'm not really a music person. I don't listen to music. So maybe it's just I don't care. but
1: that's because none of it can measure up to your quality of singing. And so you're right.
0: Yeah. If you want to empty a church, have me lead the singing. Okay. But I do think there is, I think we have to get through the similar discussion is this, are you giving credit to the fact that this was not written by human beings? Right. I think there was a song that became the number one song and it was written by AI, but a lot of people liked it. And I do think there's something maybe a bit different between a pastor doing sermons where he is being, if he's being paid to do the study and then he's skipping the study, that's a real issue. So I think there's more, there's some other factors in there that we have to take into account, but with the music as well, if people are just passing this off as their own, you know, if I go and get an AI song, I get AI to write a song and I pass it off on my own the way some are passing off a sermon, I would have a problem with that. I think that one's clear because if you're passing it off on your own, that's deception, that's lying, that's a sin. If you're using the AI to create something that you just musically is to your liking, I may have less of an issue. I'll be interested to see what Daniel says. I mean, the very first use I had of ChatGPT was when my grandson was born, and I said, give me a poem from a grandfather to his firstborn grandson. And it gave this great poem. And I'm like, I'm going to save that when my grandson gets old enough. I'm going to say it's AI, but it's like, it was really well written. I could appreciate the artistic value of it, but I don't pretend I wrote it.
1: Yeah. My concern with the music worship stuff and even and the sermons for that matter too, is, you know, where's the role for the Holy Spirit to move in any of that? If it's all computer based algorithms stuff, that would be my concern. And Daniel, I mean, I'm going to need to be disciplined here. We only got a little bit of time left in the show. And I know you could go off on that because Daniel is a composer and very into, he's got very strong music theory commitments and that sort of thing. So anyway, but give us your best shot in a short time.
2: Well, we've talked about some of the music stuff in general and what I think should or should not be in worship services as far as music goes. We've talked about that at length on the show, and I'm sure we'll get back to it again at some point. But in regard to AI, I think we are commanded, and we actually, this comes back to the regulative principle we discussed, you know, recently on the show, is what things actually have to be in a worship service to be able to call it a worship service. And I think there are very few things that absolutely have to be there. I mean, we talked about communion. I think we had some disagreement about how often it needs to happen, whether it's every week or every month or once a year, but it does have to happen at some point. You know, we have to have communion. But as far as what seems to be happening every time we have a worship service, there's prayer of some kind, there's reading of scripture and teaching of some kind, and there's singing. And that's not music, that's singing. I think singing is actually commanded. I think we should be singing, and we shouldn't be going to listen to a concert, whether that's by AI or anybody else. I think the congregation should be singing, but certainly there need to be real people singing. And I think that that is very important. I think one of the things that we do in our response to God, as a correct response as believers, is to sing to him and make a joyful noise to the Lord. And if it's a fake voice, it's not a real person that's singing, that is artificial. It's generated. It's not real. It's like, I don't know, if you were going to, in the Levitical times, you were going to go and sacrifice a lamb, and you say, well, no, I drew a picture of the lamb. It's like, well, no, it doesn't count, right? It's not an actual lamb. That's kind of what it feels like. It feels that silly that we're using completely artificial things to praise God, and we are supposed to be the ones praising God. The music that we're, I don't really care so much about who writes the music. That doesn't bother me as much, but the ones singing it, the ones presenting it, should be real people. And I think that is very, very important in the church context.
1: Yeah, and you touched on something that was going to be my last idea starter to get some dialogue going, but we're not going to have time to go into any depth on this. I'm concerned just in a general sense of what's going on in the larger society, just culture as a whole. I think that we as believers in the one true God and things that, and he's a real God who created real things for real. Christ lived in reality, in history. Like it's a rooted in reality faith that we have. And yet we're so willing as a society to embrace the things that aren't real, to embrace the artificial over the authentic. Michael O'Fallon is famous for talking about simulacra. You know, that which is the simulation becomes preferable to that which is real. And so we desire the thing that's not real more than we desire the real thing. This is one of the problems with the porn addictions that people have. There are men that never want to have sex with a real woman, or a woman with a man for that matter, because they're getting their sexual appetite satiated through a virtual experience on their phone or their computer or something, or some sort of blow up doll or some, who knows what they're into these days. So I'm concerned that, you know, we're entering, or perhaps have already well entered into, not only a postmodern world. I think we're beyond the modern era. We're in the postmodern era where everybody has their own truth, and to such a point that you can't even be sure what's true anymore as a society. I would argue that at least in the West, it's increasingly feeling like we're in a post-church world. Politically speaking, it feels like we're in a post-constitutional world. And with this AI, it's almost like we're entering into a post-human world, a post-reality world. Because if humans aren't important anymore, then what's the point of any of this? What's the purpose in anything that happens to our life, good, bad, or indifference? If you can all be disciplined, if you two can be disciplined, you got maybe 30 seconds, 40 seconds each to respond to anything I just said. No? Sure. Nothing?
2: Yeah. I agree. I think artificial is not, it's a trend that's continuing. I think it's getting worse, not better. And I do think we need to prioritize real human interaction, both with each other and certainly with God. That's something that can apply to many areas, not just AI.
1: I just want to encourage the listener right now, embrace that which is still real in your life. Walk outside and feel actual sunshine and wind in your hair, and deal with those pesky mosquitoes and those sorts of things. Go out and actually meet a person. You know, you probably have a neighbor somewhere near you. They probably have a name, a real name that their real parents actually gave them. You know, enter into a real dialogue and talk about things that are real, not just talking about the weather or the sports team that did something, or have real conversations with them about things that are important to them. Figure out a way to do that. And it's uncomfortable if you've never done it before. So get used to it. Become comfortable with the real. We're too comfortable with the unreal. And so we get trapped in a non-reality, and it's a real, real challenge. It's one of the reasons why the mega churches are popular. You can go hide there and you can attend a concert, which isn't a real worship service if it's just a concert with a pep talk somewhere attached to it. You're not actually worshiping the one true God. You're experiencing a simulacra, and we've got to stop it, or there's no hope for society. And Maranatha, come Lord Jesus. You know, we need you now more than ever. Anyway, I stole the last word. How about that? This is The Faith Debate. I want to thank Andrew Rappaport. Again, find him online at strivingforeternity.org and listen to his podcast at the Christian Podcast Community. That's christianpodcastcommunity.org. 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The Faith Debate is there, by the way. Daniel Razvi, find him online at conqueredbylove.org. By the way, I mentioned a couple of times that Andrew is into the street evangelism, apologetics, and that sort of thing, and teaching people how to understand their faith better. Daniel, I mentioned he's a composer, but I haven't really mentioned what Conquered by Love is. 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And if you want help with anything you think I might be able to help with, then go to householdoffaithinchrist.com. I'm Troy Skinner. This is The Faith Debate. We're going to pick up our dialogue on a different topic next week. 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And we'll do that 167 and a half hours from right now. 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
4: I'm Pam Puso. A mass shooting near a festival in Toledo, Ohio has left a dozen people hurt. Police are searching for suspects.
5: Police say that they are reviewing all leads, reviewing video. There's cameras everywhere. People have their cell phones, but they're asking anyone with information to please reach out to them as soon as possible.
4: Lauren Edwards with Fox 2. The suspects may have been shooting at each other. Escalation between Ukraine and Russia.
6: Ukraine is ramping up its attacks against Russia, this time by striking near the site of a Kremlin-sponsored economic forum attended by Russian President Vladimir Putin.
4: Fox's Chanley Painter. Ukraine says a Russian drone struck a storage facility for spent nuclear fuel. Officials say radiation levels are within normal limits. 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
7: 930 WFMD Skyscan forecast for Frederick and surrounding counties. You got sunny skies today with a high near 91. Mostly clear skies this evening, the low of 62. Back to the work week, Monday on tap, sunny skies with a high near 87 and mostly clear with a low of 62 on Monday night. 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
9: 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He reminds us that many believers live powerless because they don't know who they are in Christ, because of partial obedience, partial surrender, not studying the Word of God, or a missing prayer life. Pastor Neil teaches that when you are saved, there are unshakable truths about your identity. You are seated with Christ in the heavenly realm. You are the righteousness of God. You carry the Holy Spirit, and you are saved to reign. But until you're tired of your own strength and fully trust the finished work of Jesus, you won't walk in victory. Power comes when you surrender completely and yield fully to the Holy Spirit. Here is Pastor Neil with today's message. You carry the Holy Spirit, yet you have no power.
11: You carry the Holy Spirit, yet you carry no power. Why? Why is that? I'll give you several reasons, but I only deal with one of them. Number one is because of ignorance of who you truly are, the ignorance of your identity in Christ. Number two is because of partial obedience. We obey God, but we do it partially. We do it as and when we want it, and when we want it, and when we like it. Number three, because of partial surrender. We surrender, but we surrender partially. God has control over certain aspects of our lives. The other parts we control. When you do that, the power that comes with the presence of the Holy Spirit in you will not flow. Thirdly, there is no saturation in Scripture. Many believers are not saturated with Scripture. We are saturated with social media. We are saturated with what people say. But the content of Scripture is not in us. And I'm not talking about book. I'm talking about when the Bible or the Word of God becomes revelation to you. Number five, there is what I call inner contamination, unforgiveness, lasciviousness, hiding to do stuff, speaking in tongues, still masturbating, speaking in tongues, still gossiping, speaking in tongues, still doing all kinds. If you do that, power is not going to flow. Then there are some who argue, let's not pray much. One of the reasons for lack of power is because of prayerlessness. It is in prayer that the Holy Spirit changes who you are. So if you stop praying or you relax praying, it would affect you. And the last one is lukewarmness. We become so lukewarm. You go to church, but if I asked how many of you actually prayed on your own, not when you were in this building, on your own at home, and it was not about a problem you had, you realize most of us had not prayed for a very long time. When you do that, and you don't see Acts 1:8 come to pass. Why did I choose to talk about this today? Today is Pentecost Sunday. And if you watch me, you notice that I never preach based on the event. Because sometimes that's how you miss God. But I am not only preaching to you, I'm preaching to many also to understand that we cannot celebrate the coming of the Holy Spirit until we have real power. If it's not there, the celebration is meaningless. Are you with me? And so I want to deal with only one of them. I gave you several reasons as to why this can happen. But the first one is what I want to talk about. Ignorance of your identity or our identity in Christ would stand power. Write this down. Authority is rooted in identity. Authority is rooted in one. Now, I really need you to write this down. Check every scripture out. When you go home, check it out too. Authority is rooted in identity. If you have somebody in the middle of the street and that person waves at you and tells you to stop, how many of you will stop your car? Anybody? How many of you will stop your car? Nobody is going to stop the car. Why? Because there's nothing about him that gives him the authority, what, to do that. But if you see a well-dressed police officer with a police cruiser sitting right there, and he lifts his hands up, what are you going to do? So his authority is rooted in the fact that he knows who he is, to the point that he's even dressed to that degree. So the believer who understands his authority, don't dress anyhow. You all who make arguments, why can't I do this? Why can't I do that? Even your dressing must be in accordance with who you are in Christ. Are you with me? Read those words with me, shall we? Go. Authority is rooted in identity. Say that again. If you don't know what God has given you, you will live in the need of things that he's already bestowed upon you. Sometimes I hear some of you pray, and it's an indication that you don't even know who you are. So you ask for things that God has already given to you. And I want to take a moment to help you this morning. And please understand that ignorance will cause a king to live like a slave. Did you hear that? What will cause a king to live like a slave? Turn with me in your Bibles to the book of Ecclesiastes chapter 10. Are you in Ecclesiastes chapter 10? We'll look at two verses, verses 6 and verse 7. And I would love that we all read those scriptures together. Ecclesiastes chapter 10, verse 6. Shall we go? Fools are put in many high positions, while the rich occupy low ones. Is that true? It's Solomon who says he's made an observation in life that you'll find that most people who are occupying very powerful positions, they are fools. Right? And then the people who truly should be there, and it is because they don't know who they are, they occupy lower places. Verse 7, read with me, shall we? Go. I have seen slaves on horsebacks while princes go on foot like slaves. Now, in our world today, not many people use horses. But back then, the princes sat on the horse whilst their slaves would go on foot along them. But Solomon says, I have also observed that there are princes who are walking on foot. It's not because of humility. That's not what he's talking about. He's saying that the roles have been reversed because one do not know his or her identity. And many of us believers, we don't seem to know our identity. And because of that, there are a lot of things we are not receiving. I've often seen people who are begging for acceptance when Christ says, you're already accepted in the beloved. Near my God to thee. He's already near to you. We are begging for authority over Satan, but I have put, come on, talk to me. What has he put under your feet? He says, he's put him under your feet. Lord, give me peace. But the scripture says that, what does the book of John say? John 14 says, my peace I give to you. Not that I will, but I have what? Given it to you. You have to have what I call a revelation of this truth. It must sink deep in your spirit. And when you are squeezed like a sponge, that is the only thing that needs to come out. So I don't have time the whole of the morning, but there are, I think, four basic things I want to remind you of concerning your identity. You are not just saved, but you are saved and seated in the heavenly realm. Did you understand what I just said? You are not just what? Saved. But you are saved and seated in the heavenly places in Christ. If you don't understand that, Satan is going to mess around with you. Did you get it? The book of Ephesians chapter 2. Read with me. Look at the fourth verse. Let's read verse 8 first. He says, "For it is by grace you have been saved through faith. And this is not from yourselves. It is the gift of God. For by grace you are..." But it's not the end of it. Few verses early, go to verse 4. "But because of his great love for us, God, who is rich in mercy, made us alive." Made us what? Alive. "With Christ, even when we were dead in transgressions. It is by grace you have been saved." Verse 6. Everybody read verse 6 with me, shall we? Go. "And God raised me up." Take us and put yourself there. "And God" what? "With who?" "With Christ. And seated me." Uh-huh. So you are not just saved. I want you to start seeing yourself as somebody who is seated in the heavenly realms with Christ. Now, you will not understand the essence of this. Go back to chapter 1, Ephesians chapter 1. And I want you to look at the last few verses, because sometimes there are things we are still struggling with, messing around with, because we don't understand our identity. Are you in Ephesians chapter 1? I want you to look at verse 19. I'll read a few verses there. Ready? It says, "And his incomparable great power for us who believe. That power is the same as the mighty strength God exerted when he raised Christ from the dead and seated him at the right hand in the heavenly realms." So when the scripture says you are seated with Christ, he sat and he brought you in. You didn't hear that. Christ was raised from the dead, and then the scripture says he has been raised up and he is now seated in the heavenlies. How? Through the power of the Holy Spirit. So when you give your life to Jesus, he says you are also seated with him in the heavenly realms. That thing is to get down in your knower and stop running around making everything look like you are a victim in life. You are not a victim. Okay. We are seated in the heavenly realms. Doing what? Verse 21. Look at verse 21. "Far above all rule and authority and power and dominion." You are far above what? You are far above what? Come on, talk to me. You are far above what? Say this with me. I am far above all rule, authority, power, and dominion. Now, the truth is, we can say these things and it may not be so, but I will show you how it will become so. But you must first of all have that understanding. Far above all rule and authority and power and dominion and every name that is invoked, not only in the present age but also in the one to come. You are also far above and seated there. Tell the person sitting next to you, you are not just saved. You are seated in the heavenly realms. Did you get that? Did you get that? Because I'm getting sick and tired of believers running around acting like victims. You are seated in the heavenly realms. Did you hear what I just said? Where are you seated?
10: So don't even spend energy on demons. Because where you are seated, they cannot touch you. You spend so much time all night prayer meeting binding a demon who has no business attacking you if you stay in Christ. The problem is we don't want to stay in Christ. I'll come to that part. But I want you to first of all see what Christ has made you. You are saved and what? Come on, talk to me. You are saved and? Number two, you are not just a sinner saved by grace. You are the righteousness of God. 2 Corinthians chapter 5. Because some of you have been Christians for years. You still act like you are just a sinner saved by grace. No, you must start acting like you are the righteousness of God. Read with me if you can, please. Shall we everybody go? God made him who had no sin to be sin for us, so that in him we might become the righteousness of God. Who is the we? So now let's read it. Put yourself there. Ready, go. God had made Jesus, who had no sin, to be sin for me, so that in Jesus I might become the righteousness of God. Was God being wishy-washy when he said that? So who are you? So who are you? So don't simply accept that. Why is it that this particular sin in my life can't go away? No, it needs to stop somewhere. Why? Because you are his righteousness. Does God lie? Does God lie? So if he cannot lie, it means whatever he says in his word concerning you is true. Pastor, just show me how to get there. I'll get there. But you need to get that thing within your spirit, first of all. You are not just a sinner saved by grace. You are what? You are the righteousness of God. Number three, write it down. I don't have time to go through all of them, but I'll go through just a few, and we will launch into prayer. You are not just human. This thing needs to get into your spirit. You are not just human, but you carry a divine nature which must be cultivated. The spirit is willing, but the flesh is weak. That's what most of us say. No, you carry a divine nature too. Peter, in 2 Peter 1, 4 says, through these, he has given us his very great and precious promises, so that through them, you may participate, or in other words, you can koinonia, you can share in the divine nature, having escaped the corruption to come. Now, anytime Christians quote promises, they want to receive money. But there are promises that let you share in the divine nature. Amen. And you must understand that and live that. I'm not here to scold you, but I get tired when I see believers not rising up to who they ought to be. By now, like a Satanist that can say they want to control all of Woodsboro, you should be able to control all of Woodsboro. Are you with me? Say this with me. I am not only human. I carry a divine nature. Let me ask you, when we dress up, we paint our faces, we put cream and cut our hair and do all the other stuff, which nature are we cultivating? Don't act like you didn't hear me. I know you did. Which nature are we cultivating? We are cultivating the human nature. So how do we cultivate the divine nature that helps you to put the other one down? He says, therefore, add to your faith what? Goodness. And to goodness, knowledge. And to knowledge, what? He tells you the very things. You'll find believers, they will read everything on social media and they never read the Bible. The Holy Spirit wrote the scriptures. If he's going to speak to you, he will speak to you through what? The word. If you don't read the Bible, how is he going to speak to you? Then there are some who would, I don't believe this, I don't believe that. You don't know. All them people who are confusing you, one day they will stand before the King of Kings. Tell the person sitting next to you, you are not just human. You carry a divine nature. So cultivate it. Did you understand what I just said? So when sin is over and over and over and over and over and over and over in your life, it means you are cultivating the flesh, not the divine nature. That is why. That is why. Are you with me? God is not asking for sinless perfection because you won't get it anywhere. But there has to be progress. There has to be what? There has to be progress. You have a divine nature. So start doing something about that part of you. The problem is some of us are not doing anything about it because we don't know. Today, I just showed you. All right? And if you read the rest of 1 Peter chapter 1, from verses 5, he tells you, he says, do everything. Come on, turn your Bibles. Let's go there really quick. It is good to sing and worship and cry. But after you are done, you have to do something about these things. Are you in 1 Peter chapter 1? Look at verse 5. He says, because you have that divine nature, for this very reason, make every effort. So he does not put this on the Holy Spirit. It's on you. Make every effort. Make every effort to add to your faith goodness, because faith is the beginning of your walk. And to goodness, knowledge. And to knowledge, self-control. Sometimes some of us are waiting for the Holy Spirit to come and produce self-control. No, it's within your reach to control yourself. And that is where we say, amen. Come on, talk to me. That's where we say, amen. Pastor, I came to church with some big trouble. Why don't you preach about that? I care about your soul. Because the last time I checked, there is nobody who has been buried with a car. Have you seen anybody buried with a car? Anybody buried with a house? Even the ones who get buried with other stuff, what do people do to them? They go there and they steal it. Because they know way too well that whoever is there can use that anyway. So if the unbelieving people, the thief, even knows that, how much more you? Okay. Last two and I will end and we'll pray. The Holy Spirit is not besides you. He is in you. The Holy Spirit is what? So when you are drinking alcohol, remind yourself you are going to drink, put it on him. He is in you. These things need to sink. Instead of running around and arguing, and didn't the Bible say, stop this foolishness and madness and know who you are in Christ? It's time that the Church of Jesus, I'm not just talking about just you, but everybody, it's time to stop their foolishness. Because in Christ, we must always know, where is the Holy Spirit? Where is he? So when you start gossiping, he's listening. Will he stop you? No. Because self-control that you are supposed to add is in your reach. He says, you control your mouth. I love you too much to see you waste your life. I went to preach in a church one time when I was done. Somebody came up and then they said to me that, well, everything you said, we don't buy it. The reason is very simple. We don't even believe God is there. I said, okay. So, as soon as I said, okay, I was expecting the person to leave, right? Guess what they were doing? They were standing there waiting on me to tell them something else. And I said, sir, you said you don't believe in God. So me and you, we have no what? Conversation. Go home. But tomorrow, when you are sitting in an airplane, and all of a sudden there is turbulence, and it starts descending, and you know you are about to die, never say, oh my God. Never.
11: That is why the book of Psalm 53 verse 1 says, it is only the fool that says. Not even they say it publicly. He said, they say it in your heart. That there is no God. You must come to understand who you are. The Holy Spirit is not besides you. Where is the Holy Spirit? Where is the Holy Spirit? Please, personalize it. Don't talk about anybody else. Talk about you. Where is the Holy Spirit? 1 Corinthians 3. Look at verse 16. I'll read from New Living Translation. It says, don't you realize that all of you together are the temple of God, and that the Spirit of God lives where? He lives in you. He lives in me. Say that with me. He lives in me. Don't you realize, 1 Corinthians 6:19, don't you realize that your body is a temple of the Holy Spirit who lives in me, in you, and was given to you by God? You do not belong to yourself. Romans 8, look at verse 11. The Spirit of God who raised Jesus from the dead lives where? In you. And just as God raised Christ Jesus from the dead, he will give life to your mortal bodies by the same Spirit living where? In you. John 14, 17. He is the Holy Spirit, the Spirit who leads into all truth. The world at large cannot receive him, for it isn't looking for him and doesn't recognize him. But you do, for he lives with you now. And someday shall be in you. This verse is about Jesus. Jesus says that all the embodiment of the Holy Spirit was in him. So once he was with the disciples, the Spirit was what? With them. But when he resurrects and go back to this heaven, the Spirit will come what? Into them. So where is the Holy Spirit? Where is the Holy Spirit? And where is the Holy Spirit supposed to be? A helper. So when you are in the midst of a difficulty, reach out to the dude that is on the inside. Instead of picking up a phone and calling someone who is at a distance, there's somebody inside. There is somebody where? Inside. Okay. One last one. Tell the person sitting next to you, you must know who you are. And it can be bookwork. Tell them. Last one. You are saved to reign in life. You are saved to do what? Not barely making it, but reign. Not always defeated, but reign. Come on. The word reign, the Greek word is the word basileia. Basileia means to be a king. To become a king. To rule, to govern. So you have been saved to be a king. You have been saved to rule. You have been saved to govern. It is time to stop living your life as if you are ordinary, because you are not ordinary according to the word of God. Do kings do everything that everybody does? You see, it's because you don't understand who you are trying to become like everybody else. When kings speak, their words become what? Law. Okay, let's read this last scripture and we get to it. Romans chapter 5. We'll read this in the King James, verse 17. Romans 5, 17. Come on, go with me. For if by one man's offense death reigned by one, much more they which receive the abundance of grace and the gift of righteousness shall reign. Did the Bible say you will barely do well in life? Oh, come on, talk to me. Did the Bible say you will barely do well? He says you will do what? You will reign. You will reign. I think there's a version that says you will reign as kings. So, you have a divine nature. Stop cursing. Stop what? All the four-letter words. Let it slip out of your language. You are a king. When you speak, your words must be seasoned. Did you hear what I just said?
10: when you are in the midst of people who are concocting to put you, you don't need to even worry. Why? Because the scripture says you have a divine nature. What does the divine nature? It speaks and things come into existence.
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4: A mass shooting in Ohio. I'm Pam Puso, Fox News. There was panic after gunfire erupted near a crowded street festival.
5: Toledo police say it happened around 5:37 p.m. They got a call of shots fired at the Old West End Festival, which, talking to folks around here, they say that that's a very popular one. They look forward to it every year, but things took a turn for a worse when they got the shots fired, and police saying that there were possibly two shooters shooting at each other. 12 people in total hit, two in critical condition, no one in custody.
4: Lauren Edwards with Fox 2. As police scour surveillance footage, they're asking people who attended the festival to review their cell phone video. Extremely vile. That's how Ukraine's president describes a drone attack by Russia. Overnight, a facility that stores spent nuclear fuel was hit. Officials say radiation levels are within normal limits. The attack comes as Ukraine strikes more targets within Russia.
6: Ukraine is ramping up its attacks against Russia, this time by striking near the site of a Kremlin-sponsored economic forum attended by Russian President Vladimir Putin. Saturday's drone attacks targeted oil refineries and military sites in St. Petersburg. The strikes come 2 days after Ukrainian President Volodymyr Zelensky sent an open letter to Putin urging him to end the country's four-year war.
4: Fox's Chanley Painter. Israeli residents near the West Bank are being urged to stay inside their homes after a series of simultaneous shootings. That's according to Israeli rescue services. One Israeli man has been killed, at least five other people hurt. Israeli authorities say at least one attacker has been killed. Others are being sought. Yesterday, Palestinian officials said a seven-month-old boy was killed by Israeli soldiers while riding in his parents' car. America's listening to Fox News.
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24: Among this group, 101-year-old Gainesville resident Alan Kinder.
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24: He returned to Normandy for only the second time since landing on Utah Beach in August of 1944, 2 months after D-Day. He served with General George Patton's legendary Third Army as Allied forces pushed across Europe. The last time he went back to Normandy, he discovered the people there never forgot.
25: They remembered more than I remembered. I came home, I didn't think of it. They lived another 10 years, 20 years. No, it's a thrill to go back.
24: For Alan, that changed everything. And for many of these veterans, there may not be many more chances.
4: Tyler Fingered with Fox 5 in Atlanta. 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
0: The 10th Tunnel to Towers tower climb comes just months before the 25th anniversary of the attacks of September 11th, 2001. 1,250 participants will climb 104 stories in memory of the lives and sacrifice of 9/11 heroes, including New York City firefighters Stephen Siller and Captain Billy Burke. At the end of the climb, participants will see the panoramic views in every direction, as well as the two reflecting pools below that mark the footprints where the Twin Towers once stood. The Tunnel to Towers Foundation provides mortgage payoffs or mortgage-free homes to injured veterans and first responders, as well as Gold Star families and families of fallen first responders.

0: 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Whenever severe weather breaks, Mid-Maryland Trust, 930 WFMD. 930 WFMD SkyScan forecast for Frederick and surrounding counties. We got sunny skies today with a high near 91, mostly clear skies this evening, a low of 62. Back to the work week, Monday on tap, sunny skies with a high near 87 and mostly clear with a low of 62 on Monday night. 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
4: In the men's final at the French Open, Germany's Alexander Zverev has a 5-1 lead over Italy's Flavio Cavoli in the opening set. In Game 3 of the Stanley Cup Final Saturday night, the Vegas Golden Knights took a 4-0 lead over the Carolina Hurricanes, only to have the Hurricanes rally for 4 goals to tie it and eventually send it to double overtime.
5: Out into the point, McNabb, rink wide, Theodore shoots, wide rebound, he scores! Off the back!
4: Dan Duva, the call at Fox Sports Las Vegas. Golden Knights lead the series 2-1. Baseball Saturday night, the Los Angeles Dodgers scored 9 of the first inning and a 9-2 win over the Angels. The San Diego Padres broke a 6-game losing streak with a 3-2 victory over the New York Mets.
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6: At a festival. I'm Pam Puso, Fox News. It happened in Ohio last night.
7: Toledo police say it happened around 5:37 p.m. They got a call of shots fired at the Old West End Festival, which, talking to folks around here, they say that that's a very popular one. They look forward to it every year, but things took a turn for a worse when they got the shots fired, and police saying that there were possibly 2 shooters shooting at each other. 12 people in total hit, 2 in critical condition, no one in custody.
6: Lauren Edwards with Fox 2. Police are scouring surveillance footage and they're asking people who attended the festival to review their cell phone video. A ceasefire between the U.S. and Iran continues to be tested.
8: Late Friday, U.S. forces shot down 4 one-way Iranian attack drones that were headed toward the Strait of Hormuz. New video shows additional U.S. strikes that targeted radar systems in Goruk, Iran, and on Keshem Island. In response, the Iranians launched 7 ballistic missiles toward Bahrain and Kuwait, according to the IRGC. CENTCOM says 6 of the missiles were shot down, with 1 landing short. Now, Iran is still linking the issue of Lebanon to a possible broader agreement with the United States. The IDF announcing they are striking the Dahya neighborhood of southern Beirut. Last week, IRGC officials said if this happens, they would consider firing missiles at Israel.
6: Fox's Trey Yingst reporting from Tel Aviv, Israel. President Trump remains confident a peace deal can be reached. He told NBC's Meet the Press the U.S. has destroyed most of Iran's military.
9: Their Navy is gone. Their Air Force is gone. Their anti-aircraft is gone. They might have built it up a little bit over the last 4 weeks of during this little ceasefire.
6: Pakistan's interior minister met with Iranian officials this weekend in the hopes of restarting negotiations. 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
6: Intense testimony at a Texas murder trial. 17-year-old Carmelo Anthony is accused of fatally stabbing another teenager at a track meet last year. Fox's Chanley Painter has the latest.
13: The prosecution called 21 witnesses before resting its case. Their final witness, the medical examiner, who testified that 17-year-old Austin Metcalf was stabbed through the heart and never could have survived. The prosecution also called more of Metcalf's track teammates who witnessed the deadly confrontation, saying Carmelo Anthony refused to leave the Memorial High School tent. After the state rested, the defense called its first witness, Anthony's track coach at Centennial High School, Adam Linwood. Prosecutors, though, on cross-examination, asking the coach, quote, is there any reason an athlete should have a knife at a track meet? Linwood said no.
6: Anthony has pleaded not guilty. He could face life in prison if he's convicted. Pope Leo celebrated Mass in Madrid, Spain today as part of the first papal visit to the country in 15 years.
14: No se trata únicamente de sacar la custodia, sino de dejarnos sacar nosotros mismos del egoísmo, de la indiferencia.
6: Organizers say more than a million people attended the Mass. Leo arrived in Spain on Saturday for a week-long visit. He has been keen to highlight the long tradition of Catholic devotion in Spain to encourage young generations to find their faith. Elon Musk's SpaceX is set to go public this week in what's expected to be the biggest IPO in history. SpaceX setting a flat price of $135 a share. They're going to offer more than 555 million shares as the company tries to raise $75 billion. The company is also reportedly making the unusual decision to keep about 30% of its shares for individual investors. I'm Pam Puso in New York, and this is Fox News.
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0: This is Sheriff Chuck Jenkins. Every day, my job is simple. 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
5: In the men's singles final at the French Open, Germany's Alexander Zverev dominated the first set over Italy's Flavio Cabolli 6-1. But moments ago, Cabolli came back to win the second set over Zverev 6-4, so they are now tied at one set apiece. In Game 3 of the Stanley Cup Final Saturday night, the Vegas Golden Knights took a 4-0 lead over the Carolina Hurricanes, only to have Carolina rally for 4 goals to tie it and eventually send it to double overtime.
6: 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Off the backboards, off the goaltender, and onto the scoreboard!
5: Dan Duva the call on Fox Sports Las Vegas. The Golden Knights now lead the series 2-1.
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7: In Ohio, I'm Pam Husso, Fox News. Police in Toledo say 12 people are hurt, 2 critically, after gunfire erupted near a street festival last night.
8: Police are still searching for those 2 gunmen that they say may have been shooting at each other when at least 16 shots rang out in a crowded summer street festival in Toledo. It all happening around 5:30 local time last night. Police say at least 12 people were shot, including 2 in critical condition. The victims range in age from 14 to 61, with officials confirming most were in their early 20s. There were several hundred people at that festival. Police are asking those that were there to review their cell phone footage to help identify the suspects. And festival officials, of course, have canceled the remainder of that weekend-long event.
7: Fox's Chanley Painter. With just 2 days to go before the primary, scandals are rocking the campaign of Democratic U.S. Senate candidate Graham Plattner of Maine. Fox's Griff Jenkins takes a look at posts made on Reddit.
9: The Post described him as a communist. He leaned into it. He was anti-police and disparaging rural white residents as racist. That was troubling. But then it was that tattoo also in October that we see the tattoo on his chest resembling a Nazi symbol that he got in Croatia with some of his war buddies. He had it removed. Then we get more posts that start to come out when he describes the war as the most enjoyable experience of his life, saying that he wants to kill people. If that wasn't enough, then we get the disclosure in May that confirmed he had a kick profile, a profile largely where young people are. He's sexting, sending explicit messages to women while he's married.
7: Plattner, who hopes to unseat Republican Susan Collins, says his past is being weaponized. 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
7: Israel is hunting down multiple assailants after several shootings possibly coordinated near the West Bank. Israeli police say one Israeli man was killed and five other people were hurt. One alleged attacker was shot and killed by police. He's been described as a Palestinian citizen of Israel. Residents in the area are advised to stay inside their homes. More arrests this weekend at an immigration detention center in Newark, New Jersey. Protesters have been gathering there for weeks and clashing with ICE agents, citing inhumane conditions inside. Border Czar Tom Homan spoke to Fox News about continued efforts by some Democrats to abolish ICE.
2: It's about them losing political power, not about national security, not about enforcing law, not about making this country safe again. This is about their political power.
7: Some Democrats argue ICE agents are out of control, especially after the shooting deaths of two civilians in Minnesota. An emotional remembrance in Normandy, France, as the 82nd anniversary of the D-Day invasion was commemorated. Secretary of War Pete Hegseth was there.
13: The event marks the partnership between the U.S., British, and their allies to carry out what's known as the largest amphibious invasion in military history. D-Day, as so many know, changed the course of World War II as it ultimately led to the liberation of Europe from Nazi occupation. The 82nd anniversary of D-Day comes as the U.S. finds itself at an inflection point with European allies. The administration looks to reshape NATO so the alliance bears more of the share of its own defense. Hegseth also talked about a different type of what he calls invasion happening in Europe that comes with migration. Hegseth says there's been a proliferation of different ideologies in Europe and suggests that the continent must do something to address it.
7: Fox's Madeleine Rivera. UK Prime Minister Keir Starmer disagrees with the U.S. assessment, but he has said that tackling illegal migration is a challenge. I'm Pam Puso in New York, and this is Fox News.
14: Film. I'm Michelle Polino.
15: Call General Eisenhower.
14: In theaters, pressure is the tense 72 hours before D-Day, and the fate of the free world hangs in the balance. Pressure follows General Dwight D. Eisenhower and Captain James Stagg as they face an impossible choice: launch the largest and most dangerous seaborne invasion in history or risk losing the war altogether.
16: I found something.
14: In back rooms, a strange doorway appears in the basement of a furniture showroom after a therapist patient goes missing. Into a dimension beyond reality. She has to enter the unknown to save him.
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1: 930 WFMD SkyScan forecast for Frederick and surrounding counties. We got sunny skies today with a high near 91. Mostly clear skies this evening, a low of 62. Back to the work week, Monday on tap, sunny skies with a high near 87 and mostly clear with a low of 62 on Monday night. 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
3: Hello again, everyone. Welcome to 4-State Focus. I'm Jimmy Key, and I have the privilege of having our guest this week, Jonathan Williams, the president and chief economist for the American Legislative Exchange Council. Mr. Williams, thank you so much for joining us today on 4-State Focus.
4: Well, thanks so much for the invitation to be with you today.
3: What we want to talk about, obviously, there are a lot of economic concerns that involve both taxes and fraud, waste, and abuse and that type of thing. But if you would explain to me what the American Legislative Exchange Council does and what your policy statement, the vision of the organization, what was it founded to do?
4: Well, ALEC is a really unique organization. I've had the chance to be on staff at ALEC for now more than 19 years. But ALEC was founded back in 1973 to be a resource, a nonpartisan resource on educational policy issues for America's state lawmakers and concerned citizens and all of us who care about good public policy across the states. And that's, I think, the key piece of it was, we believe in federalism, which is this idea that not all decisions should be made in Washington, D.C. They should be made appropriate levels of government, state, local, or otherwise. And a lot of cases by civic institutions and by individuals should be making more decisions. But that's a key element of what ALEC believes in, is decentralized power outside of Washington, D.C., where possible. And I think it's pretty consistent where the founders were. Here we are at 250 years into this great American experiment. And these founders obviously were very keen on this idea of separation of powers and federalism. But the other key principles really why ALEC was founded are free markets and limited government. So you have those principles and the educational mission of ALEC to work with the men and women who serve in these 50 laboratories of democracy to come up with best practices and what works and what doesn't. That's the whole idea, right, is to come up with those great case studies and hopefully more states start to adopt the ideas that actually drive economic growth and prosperity across states.
3: Now, for Mr. and Mrs. Frederick County, the economy can seem overwhelming to many people. If you had to explain the economy in its simplest terms, what is it and why should everyday Americans care about it?
4: Right. I mean, so many people, when they think of the economy, gravitate to these big macroeconomic ideas and statistics that you just talked about, with GNP and GDP, and some of the big statistics that get calculated. But what often is lost in the shuffle of this discussion around economic health or lack thereof is this discussion of, you know, what does an economy, what is it made up of, right? And what goes into it? And at its basic level, the economy is based on individuals, right? Individuals making rational human action, as Ludwig von Mises, the famous Austrian economist, his famous tome is called, of course, Human Action, which is how do individuals interact with each other within sets of incentives? How do they decide to prioritize based on different price signals that they encounter? And you do your own individual budgeting or kitchen table budgeting with your family or small business. What are the trade-offs that you make? Given that we live in a world where we have scarce economic resources, which is often considered the first law of economics, how do we economize? How do we get the most out of our interactions with each other and for our families to make ourselves better off while dealing with the fact that we don't have everything that we would like in this world, right? So, I mean, at the very basic level of it, people forget about this, but individuals, this is why I'm kind of a big fan of microeconomics, and that basically it focuses on the individual and how they change their behavior based on price incentives and government policy in a lot of cases, as we're going to be talking about here today.
3: When you speak to Mr. and Mrs. Frederick County and you ask what are they worried about, inflation, federal debt, labor shortages, slowing economic growth, the one thing that is clear and present in everybody's mind right now is the cost of fuel and energy. And the thing is, the cost of fuel and energy going up drives

0: everything else in the economic sector up, and that generates inflation. What concerns you the most today out of all the problems that the economy has, both at the Maryland and the federal level? What's your biggest concern right now?
1: Well, I think this certainly applies to Maryland, and we're also seeing it at the national level in a major way, and that is the issue of national debt and inflation. And those two things really go together, right? Because the classic definition of inflation is too many dollars chasing too few goods, right? And so government, with the printing presses running wide open in recent years to cover the debt, we're now approaching $40 trillion in national debt, a truly staggering number, irresponsible federal debt that then existed to be about $9 trillion. Yeah, you know, here we are, you know, less than two decades later, and we've quadrupled that figure. And so that's something that clearly needs to be addressed. It's not a shortage of revenue, in my perspective, that we're seeing. Is continue, we see growth in federal receipts when it comes to tax revenue, even as we've seen tax cuts under the Trump administration. We've seen continued growth in revenue over time. But what is clear is that there is a huge desire to overspend in Washington, D.C. And, you know, to be fair, this has been a bipartisan problem for many, many years. And I think it's going to be a bipartisan solution is what it's going to take to get this under control. But until we get the federal debt and overspending under control, it is going to be difficult to control inflation. You know, the other piece of that is how do we grow the economy, to your point on economic growth, to increase productivity and to actually see natural growth that does have a taming effect on inflation as well. So, I mean, there's the way to tackle that through spending restriction and making sure that we're reprioritizing, addressing things like the vice president and President Trump are doing on waste, fraud, and abuse. That needs to be done everywhere, and especially at the state level. In places like Maryland, it's certainly overdue to be done. But then also, how do we incentivize more economic growth by making sure that people can do well, and actually, if prices do go up, they have the disposable resources to help afford that price increase.
0: Well, that leads me into the next question. Maryland has got one of the highest median household incomes in the nation, yet many residents still struggle with affordability. You have two incomes at a minimum to afford houses, to afford gas, to afford groceries. Everybody continues to struggle with affordability. How do you explain that disconnect? Where is the linchpin that's causing this problem?
1: Well, I think that's a really interesting question, right? Because on the face of it, you think, you know, with high median income levels, then there shouldn't be an issue in states like Maryland or some of the other northeastern states or even places like California. But it's oftentimes where we see the worst problems with affordability challenges for those that maybe aren't at that, you know, high income level. And so you have, you know, clearly housing is a big part of that that you referenced, and whether it's rental or whether it's affording to ability to buy a home. We see now the average age of a median first time home buyer in the United States is surpassed 40 years old, which is a record high. That's a very discouraging sign. I think the record now, or the average age for a second-time home buyer is in the 60s. And so this is something that's making, I think we have to look at the cost of what's driving this unaffordability of housing. One of the things that we pointed to in our research is in many parts of the country, property taxes, and you see it, you know, all over Maryland, property taxes are a problem for sure. Property taxes continue to skyrocket based on rising in assessments and local units of government that are overspending and not giving people relief as assessments go up by reducing the mill levy rate. And so that's something that's is a problem all across the country. And you look at some of the average mortgage payment, let's say, some parts of the country now, you have a situation where majority of that payment is now made up of property taxes and insurance costs for homeowners insurance versus even just the principal and interest, even at elevated interest rates that we've seen in recent years. So I think it's fairly clear a huge driver of the lack of affordability around housing is driven by government regulation and overtaxation when it comes to local governments and their property taxes. So this is a big driver of it. You know, between childcare and the cost of education, Frederick County, I think, has relatively good schools to other parts of Maryland. However, there are parts of Maryland that parents don't feel that they should send their kids to public school. And then you have a situation of real affordability challenges about how do you afford private education in some cases. You have state states across the country innovating to try to make it easier to have a parent-centric education model to decide what's best for kids, whether that's public, private, homeschool, charter school, micro schools, all kinds of new innovations happening in education. Unfortunately, you don't see a lot of that happening in Maryland yet.
0: Well, we do have that piece of legislation called the Blueprint, Maryland's Future. And it's got automatic tax increases, automatic pay increases. It seems like the teachers union runs Annapolis. And if you run afoul of the teachers union, your political career becomes very limited at that point. It seems like a money consumption machine. I mean, when it comes to education, are we getting the results for the dollar that we should here in Maryland? When you look at West Virginia or Pennsylvania or Virginia, when it comes to education on a per student dollar spent basis, are we doing well in Maryland compared to those other states?
1: Well, I can tell you, I was just in Jefferson County, West Virginia, right on the other side of the line last week, in the Harpers Ferry area, working with local legislators there that have really been, I think, innovative in re-exploring and reimagining the way that we deliver education to parents and students ultimately across the United States. And as you may know, in West Virginia, they've had one of the pioneering education parental kind of choice programs back in 2021 coming out of the pandemic called the Hope Scholarship Act, which is a education savings account that is controlled by parents. And I think it's something like $8,000 per year is deposited into that account for K-12 students to be able to take advantage of private education options, homeschool options, micro school options. And we've really seen an uptick in the success of those students in Jefferson County, where I was, but all across West Virginia. And so I think West Virginia is an incredible example of how empowering parents to make those choices for their families, I think, is a game changer. And when you're, you know, competing against that, when you add, let's say, like lower taxes and lower regulation and just more common sense policies coming from places like West Virginia, I think it's no surprise that you're going to see more and more individuals and families and businesses look to relocate to places away from high tax states like Maryland and to opportunities in states that are getting it right when it comes to the broader range of policies out there.
0: I lived in Frederick County, and when I left the IT business, I moved to Jefferson County, West Virginia. And the thing is that state government there seems much more reactive, a lot more nimble, a lot more efficient, if you will, than what they've created here in Maryland. And they see the picture. Maryland is a high tax state, and they're losing residents and employers and the basis for employment in this state. What would you say to the leaders of the legislature and to Governor Westmore? Look, folks, this is an obvious problem. It's staring you right in the face. What are you going to do about it?
1: Well, that's a great question, right? I mean, in that, you know, Maryland's track record now over the last, 10 years, and I think it's going to be getting worse if some of these proposals for tax increases continue to go forward. Maryland is already an extremely high tax state. I co-authored the book Rich States, Poor States every year with Dr. Arthur Laffer, who is one of Ronald Reagan's economic advisors, and Stephen Moore. And Maryland already has some of the very highest income taxes in the country. Especially when you add in the county add-on rates there in Maryland, only a handful of states have higher income taxes on personal income. And then you look at the track record of what that kind of style of high taxes and bigger government in Annapolis, as you mentioned, with huge influence from teachers unions and others in the process. And you have Maryland now that has lost on net about 250,000 residents to the other 49 states over the last decade. And it's just horrific to see those kind of out-migration numbers from otherwise such a beautiful state with so many positive attributes to it, of people that are essentially saying, hey, we think that our life will be better off somewhere else based on economic opportunity generally is why people leave. And where are they going? They're going to places like the Carolinas or to Florida or to Tennessee or to West Virginia, and places that offer more opportunity from an economic perspective, but also a better quality of life at a lower cost of life. And whether that's things like education choice that are available in almost all of those states that I just mentioned in a universal fashion, or lower taxes or lower lower business costs if you're a small business looking to actually make a go of it. That's got to be very concerning. If I were the governor or speakers in Annapolis, I think that fact that we're down nearly a quarter of a million residents on net over the last decade, that would keep me up at night to say, what do we need to do differently? Because obviously the definition of insanity is doing the same thing over and over and expecting different results. I think clearly Maryland needs different results if it wants to keep its homegrown talent and businesses and individuals in the state.
0: Here at the local level, Frederick County is grappling with what I guess a lot of people think is the magic potion of economic stimulus or whatever, and it involves things like data centers. It's become the four-letter word of a lot of people. Like I say, I worked in the IT business for a long time. I saw what happened to Loudoun County. But the thing is, there's a reason Loudoun County has the highest per capita income in the country. All those data centers attracted good-paying technical jobs. That was the result. Now, granted, they still are power-hungry monsters. There's no doubt about that. But the debate is becoming increasingly important to Maryland. How do you view these data centers? And they are a necessity. This is not an option. You keep streaming services. You do banking. You do everything. Social media alone is enough to fill dozens and dozens and dozens of data centers across the world. Do you view these data centers as an asset for communities, or does the cost and the infrastructure demand outweigh the benefit?
1: Well, it's a great question. It is really the question of the day in a lot of cases around state capitals right now. Just in Harrison, Pennsylvania today, that discussion came up multiple times already in every state, usually in 30 states a year. I mean, it's one of the top issues right now is being discussed clearly. And you pointed out, I mean, this is a necessity to have this discussion, right? Because at the end of the day, I think it's imperative that the United States wins the race for AI dominance over communist China. And that is something that is a zero margin for error, right? We need to absolutely win this race. And how do you do that? You have a rational way of approaching data centers and the discussion around them to say there's a lot of upside and we need them, right, to have this ability to win this race for AI, but also to keep our data here onshore versus offshore. And then, you know, really being just open and accountable and honest about this debate to say, yes, there's a lot of upsides and there's potential downsides that we need as communities, as states, as individuals coming together with the concerns. I mean, there's clearly, I think people want to see more transparency with how some of these deals are put out there. And that's something that you read about in community after community is they want more public input. I think that's something that's rational, right? They want to make sure that also taxpayers are not financing it through some sort of a special, you know, abatement. They want to make sure that, you know, they pay their fair share. And I think a lot of companies absolutely want to pay their fair share. They want to build their own power in many cases. That's a huge issue that needs to be navigated to say that, you know, ratepayers should not be on the hook for paying higher electricity rates. But, you know, when done correctly, I've heard Secretary Chris Wright there at Department of Energy talk about this. This could actually be more data center production, could actually be a huge net positive for more electricity put onto the grid as these companies are building their own, as the Trump administration has outlined. It actually could be selling back more to the grid and to allow ratepayers to have a relief on that piece. The last thing I'll mention is the real discussion around property taxes. Doesn't get nearly enough attention, but you mentioned Loudoun County. It's a very good example. I live next door in Fairfax County. We have very few, if any, data centers that have been built recently, where Loudoun County is the biggest concentration in America. And you look at the last 10 years of what property taxes have been for the average residential property taxpayer in Fairfax. Our property taxes have gone through the roof because our kind of big government, local government there in Fairfax County continues to spend as assessments continue to go up. But in Loudoun County, you've actually seen a pretty much a flat line of property taxes for individual property owners because data centers are paying a huge amount of those property taxes there in Loudoun County. And so, you know, a lot of people forget about that element of it. So I just think we are approaching it from a, let's look at all the great needs for data centers, and absolutely is, as you pointed out. And then let's look at it from a perspective of let's address these concerns. Let's not pretend concerns out there aren't there, and let's have an honest and open debate about that. But I think at the end of the day, there's so many benefits that come with these from a taxpayer perspective, a ratepayer perspective, when they're structured correctly. And at the end of the day, that's what we're discussing in capitals all across the country is how to do that properly.
0: Now, if Governor Moore and the state of Maryland had not shot themselves in the foot by taking offline legacy fossil-fueled power plants in Maryland, now Maryland is a energy importer, and we have to buy electricity from Pennsylvania at an inflated price. And guess what Pennsylvania uses to generate that electricity? Coal. They shut down some coal power plants in Maryland to turn around and pay more for it coming from another state. This whole thing about Maryland Piedmont Reliability Project, they're saying now that unless that's built, we're looking at blackouts pretty soon. Energy reliability and affordability, they're becoming major concerns across the Mid-Atlantic. Are these current energy regulations helping or hurting the job creation and economic growth? What's it going to take to straighten this out?
1: Well, I think you hit it, which is affordable, reliable energy is going to be the name of the game going forward, whether you're talking about the success of businesses and attracting large employers to a state. But at the end of the day, you know, what is it going to mean for individuals and affordability? I mean, this is a massive issue, as you pointed out. Early retirements of coal, of even in natural gas in some cases, have really put strain on the grid. PJM, obviously, which is the operator there of most of the Mid-Atlantic and stretching over a bit to the Midwest as well, does forecast a demand increase over time because of data centers and other uses. And so really the question is, what are we going to do about that? We know this problem is coming. Thank God we had our friends in Pennsylvania and West Virginia be able to keep us from having the blackouts during the horrible ice storms this winter. We have a similar problem in Virginia where we've seen early retirements of some of the reliable, affordable energy sources and huge investments in unreliable energy sources, unfortunately, and it's driven costs up and, of course, hurt with reliability. So I think we have to examine, you know, Glenn Youngkin in Virginia over the last 4 years did many things to try to get Virginia back on the right track. One of them, which Maryland still makes this mistake, which is being a part of the Regional Greenhouse Gas Initiative, driving up costs, you know, and kind of outsourcing a lot of the energy policy to a nonprofit based in New York City. And so I think, you know, anytime a state wants to outsource the energy policy to a kind of a Green New Deal style group like that, or in the case of Virginia, outsource our energy policy to California, who nobody in their right mind thinks that's a good idea to outsource any kind of policy decision in your state to what California is doing. I think we just need to have a rational discussion about what it means to get back to the basics and affordable energy, whether that's, you know, natural gas in a lot of cases, whether that's nuclear in a lot of cases, or in the case of Pennsylvania, you mentioned, there still is a lot of coal on the grid as big producing there. So I do think the data center conversation does force the hand to say, you know, this is not a option in terms of we can't have unreliable sources of energy powering data centers. They absolutely need that baseload energy. And so I think that's going to be a net positive, as Secretary Wright has outlined, for ratepayers all across the country if we get it right on build your own power to as these data centers are built out.
0: I would have much more respect for some of these politicians and policymakers if they looked themselves in the mirror and they came to us and they said, okay, we screwed up. We made a mistake. Let us try to fix it. And it's aggravating to those of us who are paying our Edison bills every month. It's aggravating to those of us who see road construction not take place when they've already set aside money to do exactly that, and the state has taken it back because of something else that they had to pay for, had the money to do it, but now it's gone because it's now got to go somewhere else. Artificial intelligence is a rapidly transforming industry. What role can the application of artificial intelligence play in economic policy making, workforce development, and government decision making? I would trust AI to govern the state of California, Maryland, Illinois, and New York a whole lot better than the human beings that are running it now. What's your response to that?
1: Well, that kind of reminds me, I'm going to just paraphrase and probably butcher the famous Bill Buckley line that he would trust the average five names chosen out of the Boston phone directory to run government more than he would the faculty of Harvard or any of the Ivy Leagues out there, right? And so it's a similar situation. But, you know, one of the things that I found, I think, is one of the best uses of AI, and it comes to the policy discussions in state capitals right now, is how states are utilizing it to help identify waste, fraud, and abuse in government spending and overregulation. So in Virginia, one of the great great things that Glenn Youngkin left us was the Office of Regulatory Management, ORM, and it's become ALEC model legislation that we've developed. In fact, it was introduced in Maryland this year. Unfortunately, I don't think it got as far as I'd like to see that in other states as ever seeing it be successful. But what it does is use AI to look at regulatory codes, look at the government waste that exists that we know exists everywhere. And I'm not picking just on Maryland in this case. It clearly does in Annapolis, but it does it everywhere else as well. And how can we use AI to supercharge some of the work that's being done to look at oversight, look at waste, fraud, and abuse? And one of the things that Glenn Youngkin did was they were able to reduce regulation by 30% across each government agency in Virginia by the time his term ended. And that led to a savings of tens of thousands of dollars.
0: I just want to say thank you so much for joining us on 4-State Focus, and we appreciate you coming on. I look forward to our next conversation, which hopefully won't be too much longer because we've got so much more to talk about.
1: Absolutely. Thanks so much. I look forward to it as well.
0: Our time is up, and I do thank you so much for yours. Ladies and gentlemen, we've been speaking with Jonathan Williams, the President and Chief Economist for the American Legislative Exchange Council. I'm Jimmy Key. This has been 4-State Focus. Thanks for listening.
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4: A Frederick County murder case may never reach a jury after a judge ruled 38-year-old Sean Shiflett is unlikely to become competent to stand trial. According to the Frederick News Post, Shiflett is charged with first-degree murder in the April 2021 death of his father, 66-year-old Terry Shiflett. Investigators say the older Shiflett was found dead inside of a bedroom of the family's home following a fight between father and son. Court records show Sean Shiflett has undergone multiple competency evaluations over the past 5 years. He's currently being held at the Clifton T. Perkins Hospital, where doctors have determined he is not restorable to competency. Prosecutors are seeking his indefinite civil commitment while keeping the criminal case active should his condition ever change. Farmers in Frederick, Washington, Carroll, Howard, and Montgomery counties could receive relief after a devastating April freeze damaged crops across Maryland. Governor Wes Moore has ordered state agencies to provide assistance while the state seeks federal disaster aid. Officials say the freeze caused catastrophic losses to orchards, vineyards, and farm fields, with some areas reporting more than 90% losses in apple, peach, and barley crops. The governor's directive includes efforts to speed up available aid, support wineries impacted by grape losses, and encourage consumers to buy Maryland-grown products. State leaders say recovery for many farms and vineyards could take years. WFMD's Week in Review.
5: So, President Trump remains confident a deal can be reached with Iran. And while speaking to NBC's Meet the Press, he defended taking action.
6: I had to stop a country, very powerful, very dangerous country, from having a nuclear weapon because they'd use it. They'd blow up the world. They'd blow up the Middle East. They'd blow up Israel. They'd come here. They'd blow up Europe. They're nuts. Okay? They're crazy people.
5: Democrats argue some key objectives haven't been met.
7: While there has been some incremental progress, we don't have regime change. I think the new crowd is worse than the prior supreme leader. We know we don't have the enriched uranium, and I think it's going to be extraordinarily difficult to get it out.
5: That is Senator Mark Warner of Virginia appearing on Fox News Sunday. 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
8: WFMD Skyscan forecast for Frederick and surrounding counties. You got sunny skies today with a high near 91, mostly clear skies this evening, a low of 62. Back to the work week, Monday on tap, sunny skies with a high near 87 and mostly clear with a low of 62 on Monday night. 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
8: And the time has arrived to take a look at some of the highlights from our local talk shows on WFMD. from earlier in the week. I'm your host, Frank Mitchell. It's the Weekend Free Talk Express, and we begin with Bob Miller, the morning mayor, and the Morning News Express. A frequent guest is the mayor of the city of Frederick, and that's Michael O'Connor.
9: Let's talk about the budget.
10: Okay.
9: Okay, so last time that you and I had talked, you had submitted the budget, you were done, and then there was some changes to the budget. And you and I had talked about the council can't add to the budget.
10: No, they can.
9: Oh, they can. Okay, they I'm can. Sorry. Okay.
10: The way the process in the city works is I submit my budget on April 1st, and then it goes to the council for their hearings and discussions and questions to staff and others about whatever it is they want to talk about when it comes to the budget. I still have some measure of control up until May the 14th. According to the charter, May the 14th is the last day that I can submit an amendment to my budget. And if I submit an amendment to my budget, then that is the budget that the council has to deliberate on between May 14th and June 20th, which is the drop-dead date for the council to adopt a budget. So we watched and listened to the conversations that they had, the department questions they asked between April 1st and May 13th. And on May 14th, we submitted a budget amendment that we believed addressed most of the concerns and the questions and the things that members of the council still wanted to see included in the budget. And they are scheduled to adopt the budget this coming Thursday evening. We've not gotten any indication that there are additional changes that they wish to make. So hopefully this is a pretty quiet close to the budget season in the city of Frederick. We'll see.
9: When you say we, are you just you? Because, I mean, you know, the buck stops with you. When you say we, do you have other people that help you put this together? I mean, I know all the directors and things of that nature. Or are you saying we as in you and the council?
10: Yeah, it's the royal we.
9: Okay.
10: It's we the administration, we the executive branch.
9: Okay.
10: Sometimes when I say we, I mean myself and the council. In this particular instance, we is me and senior advisors, top level appointees, the people that I count on every day to give me good advice and counsel on the thousands of different things that we might have conversations about over the course of a week or a month or a year that matter to our residents. So when I'm saying we, ultimately the decision does rest with me.
9: Mm-hmm.
10: I try never to operate in that kind of a siloed vacuum where what I say goes, and
9: well, you've never been
10: be damned. It's just not my approach.
9: That is not your approach. So, and I don't,
10: but I take responsibility for it all. So, if somebody doesn't like it,
9: right?
10: Don't blame anybody that works for me. Blame me.
9: Well, I like that. Is there one person in your administration that you find most trusted, most valuable, other than your wife, because she's not in the administration, and I'm sure you have those kind of conversations, and does she ever just sit
10: she
9: there and go,
10: opinions.
9: You know what, I don't want to get into that. That's your job.
10: Sometimes she says I don't want to get into it. Sometimes she has opinions.
9: Okay.
10: I've got a really good team of people around me. So my chief of staff, who I'm sorry to see, will be leaving here in less than a few weeks now to go to work for the comptroller's office. Guy in Sampson has been a tremendously valuable political resource for me in the nearly 8 years he's worked for me. Katie Barkdahl is our director of budget and administration. She's royalty as far as the dollars and cents of the city of Frederick are concerned, as far as I'm concerned. And her thoughts about money and what we do with the money and how we accomplish what we want to accomplish is invaluable. Alan Etzler is my deputy chief of staff, and he's a fantastic resource, great people person, interacts well with the council and with the community. And I mean, you can't do these jobs at the top level. The chief of police and, you know, my chief operating officer and the director of housing and human services and economic development, the top line people across all of the functional areas, Erica Rohrbaugh, who works out of my office. I mean, these are people that I see them every day. I count on their candid observations. They know things I don't know, and you have to surround yourself with people who know things you don't know.
9: Do you have people that you trust enough that will go, you know, Mayor, sorry, but in this particular case, you're full of it?
10: I have been told, and I don't always love it, that sometimes the things that I want to do are not the right thing to do. Not from a good, bad, or moral, immoral perspective. A lot of it is about the politics. We don't want to necessarily think, we know there's politics and everything, but it's really just about how do you accomplish what you want to accomplish? How do you not burn political capital unnecessarily? How do you make sure that as you're trying to work together with people that you don't have a relationship with. This is, I think, particularly true as we've got a new council that's about 6 months into the job. They're all good people. I get along with all of them, but we don't see eye to eye on everything. And the challenge is we know what we want to accomplish. We need to understand what they want to accomplish, and we have to figure out how those two things come together.
9: A lot more with the mayor. Man, we've had a great conversation off the air. We're going to have another good one on the air with the mayor of the city of Frederick, Mayor Michael O'Connor.
10: And those politics conversations are things that I do miss about not being in media every day. I mean, I have those conversations, but just being able to speculate about what's going on in the world without fear of retribution and who you're going to...
9: Yeah, well, you get angry emails.
10: I have to maintain relationships out in the real world in the job that I do now, so I would want to be careful about saying something that would torque somebody off. But if I was just in the media every day, who knows?
9: I don't worry about that anymore.
10: Yeah, you don't have to.
9: You know. Do you get angry hate mail? How much do you read it? And do you respond to it?
10: Read it. I respond to some of it. I try and respond to even people who are angry. I will try and respond to angry emails if I believe they are actually interested in a conversation or an explanation or an understanding. It is very difficult to respond to an email that is filled with vitriol where they're just venting and I just happen to be the subject of their ire in the moment.
9: So. I just say thanks for listening. And put a little smile face right there. Let's get a question in from somebody. Prior to receiving the donated lights from the Keys Stadium, the Babe Ruth coaches had the ability to pay by the hour to use the lights at Lotes Field by use of a switch and a log. Now, after the old Keys lights were added, we are no longer able to use that switch. We must predict sunset in advance by our estimation and will be added $25 per game. And if the city can design an app for parking, could we please have an app that could run the lights on and off at Lotes? Be charged appropriately, but with the current reservation system, if the game runs long, the lights may shut off, and then, well, you know, they're playing ball in the dark.
10: Nobody wants to be playing baseball in the dark.
9: No. So what can we do? You're the mayor.
10: This is a question that is, there are those things that are, I say, above my pay grade. This is one of those ones that's above my pay grade. I don't know anything about the system for operating the lights at Lotes Field. This seems like a Parks and Recreation question. I will make a note to myself to shoot a message to Bob. Who knows? Bob might be listening right now. And
9: we hope Bob is listening.
10: I'll talk to him. Not you, Bob. My Bob. And find out sort of there's always a story behind the story. And if this particular person wants to reach out and shoot me an email as a reminder that we're going to try and find an answer to the question. I don't know.
9: I think it's a simple answer.
10: I don't know.
9: It sounds like a simple answer.
10: There's lights and switches, and that sounds like electricity, and we have people for that.
9: Okay. Before we get to traffic and weather, and Austin is waiting online, and we appreciate him. Just real quick, one of the things that I have heard people talk about downtown, and that is the parking meter system, which is now going to a more of an app-based, and people have asked the same question numerous times. I got a flip phone. I don't have a phone. And I mean, a lot of people find that hard that nobody has a phone, but the app, I have the mobile park app, and one good thing is at least you raised it from 2 hours to 4 hours.
10: Allowing people in a zone to extend their time.
9: Yes.
10: Based on feedback. You don't have to have a smartphone. So there is a number, even with a flip phone, that you can call in order to arrange to do payment. I don't know how that works. I haven't tried it yet. Meters are mechanical instruments that have a tendency to break down over time. Sometimes people, you know, jam things in there that don't belong in them. And once they're full, they require not one, but two people to empty them. And one of those individuals is usually a police officer, which is someone that we've maybe paying one of the highest hourly rates we pay anybody in the city of Frederick to do work for us, and we have them walking around accompanying a parking meter attendant to empty parking meters. It's not the most efficient system in the world. Many places, parking has evolved. Like most aspects of our lives, parking technology has gotten better than it used to be. And we're trying to be as current as we possibly can. We're trying to be as responsive as we need to be in a downtown that has to serve residents who live there 24 hours a day, 7 days a week, office buildings that are open for a certain time of the day, restaurants and retailers that are open for different hours of those days, and tourists and visitors that come to visit. So trying to figure out a system that can satisfy all of those diverse needs is really what our parking department and our parking advisory committee, because we don't do this just, the mayor doesn't just say, let's change the parking system. We had a group of residents, businesses, and others. It couldn't be everyone, obviously, but representative of downtown to help us look at ways in which we can constantly evaluate and evolve the system. And we've made these changes, and we think in the long run they're going to be good. I hearken back 100 years ago when the first parking meters were installed in downtown Frederick, and old Fredericktonians were probably outraged. Outraged that something they used to pay nothing for was suddenly going to cost them a nickel to park on the street for an hour. So we're trying to be sensitive to the different concerns that we've heard. It's why we made some of the adjustments on timing. We've certainly heard from older folks who are concerned about access to technology, people who still want to use cash. You can still do that in the garage. I've heard people say, oh, we're just trying to drive people to the garage to make more money. It's actually cheaper to park in our parking garages than it is to park by the hour on meters on the street. And you can still use cash in the parking garages if you really want to be a cash user of the system. So we're managing a very complex operation. We're trying to satisfy a lot of different needs, and we don't undertake these changes lightly. We think about what the impacts are going to be and try and anticipate, and then adjust and pivot when necessary based on the community's feedback.
9: We'll have more with the mayor. Press, let's wrap up our conversation with the mayor of the city of Frederick. Let's see. Hang on a second. Somebody wrote, it's discriminatory parking. What about those flip phones and credit cards, which I think he kind of already answered. I also wanted to know, how much did it cost to switch over to a system like that? And does the city actually make money on that? Because if you're going to try to equate, because they take a percentage, obviously, Park Mobile does. Are we still making money, even if you still have to have some of the meter people, right, emptying the parking meters or not?
10: Well, when the parking meters go away, we won't have people who empty parking meters anymore. We'll redeploy them to other work within the parking department. Nobody was spending all their time emptying parking meters as a job. It was always an addition to, you know, walking around and ensuring that people are not overstaying their allotted time on the parking meters. What was the other part of the question?
9: Well, I mean, how much money did it cost the city to transfer over?
10: I don't know the answer to that. We're not going to lose money in the conversion. We're not also going to make a killing on the conversion. This is not a money-making venture. We are very fortunate that our parking system, when it comes to high-functioning enterprise funds in the city of Frederick, the parking fund does quite well. It's why we are able to maintain the parking infrastructure, build new decks when we need to, because the users of the system are paying for the system. And again, that's the balance. We need people to move and park and move their cars and pay for parking, because we want the downtown businesses, retail, to work. We need residents to do what they need to do with the residential passes, and because we want it to be a nice place to live. So it's just these competing, at times compatible, but differing needs that we're trying to manage with a parking system that it's that functions really well.
9: Rapid fire, because we're almost out of time. Downtown, there was an issue with trying to deal with scooters and skateboards and e-bikes and things of that nature. How close are we coming to some kind of a resolution on all that? Because a lot of people were using those electric scooters, e-bikes, and just the skateboards. And I guess everybody is, I mean, I guess the more complaints are down around the creek, right?
10: Yeah, still in the hands of the council. I'm not quite sure where that is on their timeline and schedule, but I think an ordinance that makes some adjustments will be coming to them within the next, you know, month or so once the budget gets put to bed.
9: All right, final question, and that is, I mean, where are we on the search for a new chief of police?
10: We have pulled together the review committee, and I believe that this week we are hoping to narrow what I was told is to get the field down to about 5. And then we'll do some kind of a public, there'll be some sort of a public process as we move towards the end, kind of like we did with the last search, where if we get down to 2 finalists, we'll try and figure out a way to let the public meet those individuals.
9: I lied. One more question. Of course. And this is it's an easy one. The high wheel race in Frederick is now every other year. I'm surprised by that. What was the, did you have any of that decision, or is this all?
10: No, that's the organizers. Okay. We've been really fortunate to have the roads be the brainchild behind the high wheel bicycle race, mm-hmm. one of the great events that happens in Frederick. Whenever it happens, it's a great event, and it's a lot of time and energy. Eric Rhodes is a new principal with an opening a new school this fall, and I think it was just too much on the plate for 1 year, and I think what they've decided is that maybe every 2 years is the right tempo for the amount of work and energy that they put into it. And we're grateful that they are doing it and want to continue to do it.
9: Mayor,
8: you're listening to the Weekend Free Talk Express on 930 WFMD. We continue now with Tim May and myself going back and forth some on area election. In particular, the 6th District Congressional race, the Democratic side in Maryland. Here are some of our thoughts.
9: So, Tim,
11: yes,
9: I don't know if you get hit over the head as much as I do, but I think
11: You mean literally?
9: Even if you're not a Democrat,
11: I'm not a Democrat.
9: You still can't avoid.
11: I can't avoid
9: some of the advertising. If you live in the 6th District,
11: amen.
9: For Congress,
11: yes.
9: 6th District, Democratic primary. There are a number of candidates running on both sides, Republican to Democrat. And on the Democratic side, there are a number of candidates, but two are getting the most attention. The incumbent, April McLean Delaney, mm-hmm. and the person who held the seat before her, David Trone. I don't know if it's the analytics that I get on, you know, social media sites, some of the TV that I watch. Maybe I get hit over the head harder for those reasons. This advertising is relentless between two wealthy Democrats.
11: Yeah.
9: And I will tell you something on my side that I'm concerned about is
11: right.
9: If my interest is having either one of them go on to victory in November, they've really got to make a turnaround after this primary than just talking about each other.
11: Yeah.
9: When most people, number one is, I know the word doesn't thrill you, but affordability.
11: Oh, my gosh, Frank. My gosh.
9: There's not enough talk now about grocery, electricity, gas bills.
11: Yeah.
9: But there's talk about each other in that primary.
11: Yeah, I don't, you know, I guess when you have so much money, and, you know, they have so much money, personally. And they're super funding their, FUND, super funding their campaigns. I don't know the numbers yet, but I imagine they've each put, you know, millions upon millions of dollars out of their own pockets into this, you know, for a job that doesn't pay that much. But that's not the point. It's all a power grab. I don't, you know, what I don't understand, what does it tell the Democratic voter? I mean, and now as a Republican, I don't want either of them being the, you know, being the congressional seat. But that's just going to be like a dream of mine. It's not going to be, I don't think much of it's based in reality. Because I think, you know, the way it's gerrymandered and everything, I think that, and the money, I think that in a democratic state, I think that that's pretty fair assessment, much less to say. I don't understand why the people, for example, let me give you this. I'm going to take you down this road of, hopefully make a little sense. Okay, here's down this road, make a little sense. If Trone wins, let me put this. If Trone wins, I would think all those people who supported April McLean Delaney would not be able to support him based upon the advertising. Same thing, Frank, that I will say. If April McLean Delaney wins, I couldn't imagine the people in the David Trone campaign supporting her because of what they're saying in these ads. And it makes me feel, well, I mean, if you're saying that you should be there, not them, because of these reasons, well, I would think then that when the vote's over and the ballots are counted, I would think also then that it would be much more obvious, it would be much more understandable that these people would not be supporting the other candidate. Not, you know, or is it just for, I can't say that on radio, is it just for fun that we're attacking each other because it's a primary? But what I'm saying, Frank, is what they're telling us in these campaign ads, you know, the other person's horrible. Another, you know, whatever one you're watching, the other one's horrible. So when one of the two lose, wouldn't you think the individuals that lost would not be able to support the winner because they've been saying how horrible the candidate is?
12: No, because they're each, which appeals, I think, a lot to Democrats, they're each trying to say, I'm the one who can do something about, you know, halting a lot of the Trump agenda in Congress.
11: But David Tone is talking about what she hasn't done, so it's a personal attack.
12: Oh, no, he's talking about a vote that she took.
11: Absolutely.
12: Might have led to the proposed warehouse, ice warehouse.
11: Absolutely. And the big, beautiful
12: immigrant
11: bill.
12: Camp in Washington County.
11: Yeah.
12: Because of a vote that she made.
11: Right, and he's making it personal. So it's not just, I'm more against Trump than you are.
12: She's saying that he's hanging out with people like the governor of Florida, who are, you know, with MAGA folks.
11: Well, it was his guilt by association. You can't hang out with people. Maybe he's trying to learn something. It would be great for him to hang out with Governor DeSantis. You know, I wish we could run a state like Florida, who is preparing. I don't know if you heard the latest on what the governor's doing. Getting rid of property taxes in Florida. Unbelievable.
12: And our time's up, but the conversation continues on that Mid-Maryland Live. Weekday afternoons, we take your phone calls, too, between 3 and 6. That's the Weekend Free Talk Express on WFMD. 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
14: Celebrating America's 250th birthday, it's a moment considered to be the birth of the television age in politics. 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
14: John F. Kennedy and Richard M. Nixon meet at the network studio in Chicago. 70 million viewers tuned in to see the candidates answer questions from moderator Howard K. Smith.
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14: The telegenic Kennedy won the debate, according to TV viewers, but people who listened on the radio thought Nixon was the winner.
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5: No suspects. I'm Pam Puso, Fox News. Police in Ohio are looking for at least two people after a shooting near a street festival.
18: Toledo police say it happened around 5:37 p.m. They got a call of shots fired at the Old West End Festival, which, talking to folks around here, they say that that's a very popular one. They look forward to it every year, but things took a turn for a worse when they got the shots fired, and police saying that there were possibly two shooters shooting at each other. 12 people in total hit, two in critical condition, no one in custody.
5: Lauren Edwards with Fox 2. Negotiations are at a standstill, but President Trump remains confident a peace deal will be reached with Iran. Over the weekend, the U.S. military intercepted missiles and drones launched by Iran towards the Strait of Hormuz and allies in the region.
19: A source tells Fox that the administration could use frozen Iranian assets to cover damage in neighboring Gulf states. Trump once again compared the conflict length to that of previous wars, giving potential insight into his outlook on a timeline.
20: I'm moving very fast. I'm into 3 months. You know, Vietnam lasted 19 years.
19: The president now faces new pushback within his own party. For the first time on Wednesday, the House approved a resolution aimed at limiting the president's war powers. Four House Republicans crossing party lines to support the resolution.
5: That's Fox's Alex Hogan. Gas prices remain far higher than they were before the conflict started. And during an interview with NBC's Meet the Press, the president weighed in on when prices could fall.
20: Well, it depends. I mean, it depends where the war goes. It could be I'll have to give them a shot. And it could be we'll sign an agreement. If we sign an agreement, it'll go down now. Otherwise, it'll go down after we're finished.
5: AAA says the national average price for a gallon of regular is $4.17. 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
22: The story of Joseph in the Old Testament is one of betrayal. 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
23: 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He's directed me. And I think that's one of the things we saw in Joseph's story, that in the shadows, God was arranging the details.
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12: 930 WFMD SkyScan forecast for Frederick and surrounding counties. You got sunny skies today with a high near 91, mostly clear skies this evening, a low of 62. Back to the work week, Monday on tap, sunny skies with a high near 87 and mostly clear with a low of 62 on Monday night. 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
28: In the men's final at the French Open, Germany's Alexander Zverev leads Italy's Flavio Caboli 2-1. Right now in the fourth set, however, Caboli leads Zverev 2-1. In Game 3 of the Stanley Cup Final Saturday night, the Vegas Golden Knights took a 4-0 lead over the Carolina Hurricanes, only to have the Hurricanes rally for 4 goals to tie it, eventually send it to double overtime.
29: Out into the point, McNabb, rink wide, Theodore shoots, wide rebound, he scores! Off the backboards, off the goaltender, and onto the scoreboard! A double overtime win for the Golden Knights!
28: Dan Duva the call on Fox Sports Las Vegas. The Golden Knights lead the series 2-1. Baseball Saturday night, the Los Angeles Dodgers scored 9 runs in the first inning en route to a 9-2 victory over the Angels.
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0: I'm Shannon Bream. Controversies piling up in the Maine Senate primary. How much are Democrats willing to accept as they fight to retake the Senate?
1: At the beginning of our marriage, I made mistakes.
2: Well, it's really up to Maine voters. It's like they say, for every ranch you see in Texas, there's 50 that you haven't seen. So I'm sure there's plenty, a lot of more ranches in Pete Hussle's life.
0: Allegations about Graham Plattner's past cast doubt on whether Democrats can win the state and the Senate in November. We're live on the ground in Maine. Then, the world on edge as a deal with Iran hangs in the balance. President Trump addressing critics over concerns he's not yet struck a deal with Tehran.
3: There are things they never thought they'd be doing that they're going to have to do. They've got no choice. And it takes a little while. You know, you're talking about 47 years of getting away with whatever they wanted.
0: While in Europe, temperatures rise in the war between Ukraine and Russia.
4: The risk of escalation is real, more real than it was 2 years ago.
0: As most Senate Democrats and a few Republicans block a debate to end the Foreign Intelligence Surveillance Act, which is set to expire Friday. We'll hear from two senators on the Intelligence Committee, Vice Chair Democrat Mark Warner and Republican James Lankford, on what it means for efforts to track terror threats. Then,

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2: Police say a pursuit that began in Adams County ended across the state line in Maryland, leading to felony charges against a Hanover man. The Hanover Evening Sun reports that investigators allege 46-year-old Ashley Feaser fled a traffic stop after running a red light shortly before 1 a.m. Saturday. Court documents say the chase reached speeds above 100 miles per hour and continued through multiple municipalities before entering Carroll County, Maryland. Authorities say the vehicle was carrying an 18-year-old passenger and a 14-year-old boy. After the car became disabled, police allege Fesser tried to make it appear that the 18-year-old had been driving. Officers also reported finding an open alcohol container inside the vehicle. Fesser has a list of felony and misdemeanor convictions dating back to 1998. He's being held without bail pending extradition proceedings. Washington County election officials are reminding voters that the 2026 gubernatorial primary election is June 23rd after discovering a typo in more than 92,000 sample ballot packets mailed to voters. The error appears on the second page where one voting option incorrectly lists election day as November 5th instead of June 23rd. Election Director Barry Jackson says the mistake does not affect voting, and officials want to make sure residents know the correct primary date. More than 103,000 voters are registered in Washington County, with over 11,000 requesting mail-in ballots. Early voting runs June 11th through June 18th. I'm Jimmy Key for WFMD News Week in Review.
3: The 930 WFMD Skyscan forecast for Frederick and surrounding counties. We got sunny skies today with a high near 91, mostly clear skies this evening, the low of 62. Back to the work week, Monday on tap, sunny skies with a high near 87 and mostly clear with a low of 62 on Monday night. 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
5: C-26 and the highly publicized controversy surrounding Graham Plattner. Over allegations of abuse and many other issues, he is hoping to be Maine's Senate Democratic primary pick this Tuesday to run against longtime Republican Senator Susan Collins in the November midterms. Fox News correspondent Alexis McAdams joins us live from Maine. Hello, Alexis.
6: Hi, Shannon. Well, Graham Plattner says the controversy surrounding him and his past are just being weaponized against him. And people we talk to here on the ground say they don't really mind some of the things he did in the past, but they think he could be good for Maine's future. His campaign also says, Shannon, that these controversies are actually bringing in big money to his campaign.
7: As every single piece of that past and journey gets dug up, litigated, and weaponized, you have my back.
6: This after three of Plattner's ex-girlfriends spoke to the New York Times about his, quote, unsettling behavior. One woman says the Democratic Maine Senate candidate twisted her arm and locked her in a room, and also says Plattner knew this chest tattoo was a Nazi symbol but had it for nearly 20 years. Plattner denies the allegations and eventually covered up that tattoo. Some Maine voters say that's enough. Others disagree. He has a Nazi tattoo on his chest.
8: He doesn't anymore.
6: Okay, but he had a Nazi tattoo on his chest. Is it good enough to take it off?
8: Well, you know, nobody's perfect.
9: Nothing good about him. I mean, I can't really get into the bad part, but it's like anybody with a Nazi tattoo, and it's not about this bunny tattoo.
6: But the bad headlines did not keep California Congressman Ro Khanna away. He came to Maine and campaigned with Plattner on Friday in Bar Harbor, even though, Shannon, he said the other day his red line would be any credible allegation of assault or domestic abuse. Khanna says Plattner deserves redemption.
10: We need to find some way of saying that if someone was felt hurt by Graham in a past relationship, we can listen to them and we can listen to Graham.
6: So Khanna might have wanted to get up on stage with Plattner, but others in the party, Shannon, disagree, saying this disqualifies him from being a Senate candidate.
11: So I am not going to excuse or say that anything I've heard is okay. I think this is a very challenging situation. He will never, for me, be the face of the Democratic Party, and people in Maine have a very difficult decision to make.
6: But it's up to the voters here in Maine who they choose. That is going to be coming up here in a couple of days. And Plattner's going to hold a town hall here tonight in Portland. We'll see if he takes questions on these controversies, Shannon.
5: Well, we know you were on it, Alexis McAdams, reporting from Portland, Maine. Thank you. So let's see what our Sunday group thinks. The Federalist Editor-in-Chief, Molly Hemingway. former State Department spokesperson Marie Harf, Project 21 Chairman Horace Cooper, and Jewish Insider Editor-in-Chief Josh Krashauer. Great to have all of you here. Okay, so we are told in the 24 hours since the publication of those New York Times allegations with the former girlfriends, the campaign had its best day, Josh, raising more than $200,000.
12: Look, the base of the party seems to still be behind Graham Platner, but I can tell you that a lot of Democrats in Washington are watching anxiously because the polling, there were two new polls that came out since the first round of the sexting allegations were reported last week, and his polling has taken a nosedive, and now the race is much, much closer against Susan Collins. And I think ultimately we're going to get a good sense of where Platner stands with Democrats because there is a primary, and Susan, the governor, Janet Mills, is still on the ballot. So we will get a sense on Tuesday whether Democrats are uncomfortable with Platner or if he has a show of support going into the nomination.
5: Well, one of the people who's supporting him is James Carville, who says it doesn't matter about his past. He thinks he should still head to Washington. Here's that. And there's a lot of bleeping.
13: We got a f***ed up guy who he could be 100 times more f***ed up than he is. He'd never be as f***ed up as what we got in Washington now anyway.
5: Molly?
6: Well, James Carville went on to say he'd be saying the exact opposite about his support for this candidate if he were a Republican, which there's some honesty there. But the Democratic Party has this issue. They have been unable to attract white voters, male voters. They think that putting someone forward who purports to be a populist is a way to capture that vote. It's unclear whether Graham Platner is an actual populist. I haven't really seen him differ from the typical establishment Democrat Party on many issues. But the idea that voters in Maine will have to accept someone with a literal Nazi tattoo, with a past of bad treatment of girlfriends, and he's only been married a couple years and he's sexting with all these other women. It would be one thing to ask them to do this if they had a problem with their current representation. But Susan Collins is truly the most moderate member of the United States Senate and has done a good job with constituent services. So whether he will win, you know, and she has a very good track record of defeating opponents. So whether he'll be able to pull it off in November is another thing entirely.
5: Well, and it's a big issue for Democrats, obviously, if they want to retake the Senate. This is kind of one of those critical seats they have to get. But you heard when I was asking Senator Warner about it, could not get a straight answer from him about whether or not he's going to support him if he wins the primary.
14: Well, I think that he will, and I think the Democrats will support Graham Platner because
5: should they?
14: At the end of the day, Susan Collins has done horrible things in the United States Senate. Democrats will argue she helped, was one of the key votes to get Brett Kavanaugh confirmed, got helped Roe versus Wade get overturned. So I think
6: Why would it be bad to support Brett Kavanaugh?
14: I think
6: you're arguing for Graham Platner.
14: But when Molly, what I am saying is that voters have told us over and over again that policy matters than personal character. Whether it's Donald Trump or Ken Paxton, the Republican candidate for Senate in Texas with huge issues in his personal life, with his divorce and with women in general. Voters have told us they care about their policy preferences. And when it comes to who supports women, the reason I bring up Brett Kavanaugh or Roe versus Wade is if we're going to talk about who supports women more, Democrats are going to make the case that Susan Collins has not stood by women. And so at the end of the day, when I look at this Senate map, you're right. Maine is really important. I'm very heartened this week that Josh Turek is our candidate in Iowa. I think he's going to win. I think Sherrod Brown might very well win in Ohio. I think we're going to win North Carolina. We do need Maine. But I think that voters have told us again and again that when it comes to personal scandals versus policy preferences, they're always going to pick the latter, and they can excuse a lot. Just look down the street at the White House.
15: Mirroring the example of abortion regulation, making it harder to have access, and physically threatening a woman are two different things. If you want to know about what a man thinks about a woman, his vote on an issue involving abortion isn't a good example. Let me just say this. He is dead man walking. If he were a smart guy, he would immediately wrap up his race. Here's what I'm hearing from insiders. Not only are the public polls showing a drop, the insider polls are showing a sizable drop and a result of new weaponized or not examples of underage contact on
14: which
15: the website. Yes, the problem is when you make a flat denial, anything that comes forward becomes highly problematic. I promise that what we're seeing is a drip by drip attack. A smart person would just wrap it up. A person of poor character would try to walk this out and cripple their party in the process.
5: Well, somewhere that has not wrapped up yet is California, where they continue to count votes and it trickles in as well. The Washington Post, not a conservative publication, blasting California over this, saying the snail's pace at which votes are counted after every election is a national embarrassment and a damning indictment of blue state governance. More significantly, it undermines faith in the democratic process by allowing false conspiracy theories to fester and skepticism about the count to metastasize. We'll start back with you, of course.
15: You know, this is really, really pitiful. Florida, a large state, Texas, is able to give us an answer within hours as to what has happened at their statewide races that we're not going to know until the 10th of July for certainty in California is an actual outrage. And the mismanagement that has been happening in that state, the idea that they're wanting to just rubber stamp the existing leadership to keep on heading down like lemmings, that really is a surprise to me.
5: Well, Marie, even the governor admits there are some issues with the way they get this done.
14: Agreed. I don't understand why it takes so long. I think they should do this a lot better because what it does is it gives room for very bad actors to cast doubt on the elections. But I think California's elections were very interesting this week. Javier Becerra, who for a long time in the governor's race had not been near the top, has really emerged as someone I think the Democrats are looking to say, okay, can you take the mantle of the Democratic Party in California from Gavin Newsom? Can you bring some competency focused on things like housing, healthcare, and the economy?
5: Well,
14: see.
5: Yeah, there's some Democrats. There are Democrats who've recently said they don't have confidence in him to do that. But if he's their guy in California, I suspect that message will change. Our panel, don't go anywhere. We got a lot more coming up. It's a springtime tradition. A bit of controversy brewing over this as graduates across the country get not only their diplomas, but also advice and inspiration from successful leaders who've gone before.
16: This is your time. Own it. Enjoy every second of it. Because what could be worse than getting to the end of your life and realizing that you haven't fully lived it?
0: WFMD, now available on the WFMD app.
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21: I'm Pam Puso. Testing the ceasefire. The U.S. and Iran have traded fire this weekend in the absence of an agreement to end the conflict.
22: Inside Iran, the country is feeling a massive amount of economic pressure due to the ongoing U.S. naval blockade. The streets of the country remain filled with anti-America and anti-Israel propaganda, but residents there say they want a deal.
21: Fox's Trey Gingst. The last day of a street festival in Toledo, Ohio has been canceled following a mass shooting yesterday.
23: Police say at least 12 people were shot, including two in critical condition. The victims range in age from 14 to 61, with officials confirming most were in their early 20s.
21: Fox's Chanley Painter. Police are looking for at least two suspects who may have been shooting at each other. America is listening to Fox News.
16: Give up. And whatever happens, no matter where you are in life,
1: or what situation you find yourself in the seas or anywhere else that you may be, keep pushing forward. Always push forward. Never stop pushing forward. No matter how terrible the storm, no matter how difficult the mission, never surrender.
5: President Trump speaking at the U.S. Coast Guard Academy's commencement speech last month. From the commander-in-chief to athletes to cultural superstars, a number of famous figures are offering words of inspiration for the class of 2026.
2: You know this sound. It's a guitar that's out of tune. Something that almost gets there, that tries, but doesn't. Six strings. When all six are in tune, the chords they make can stop a conversation cold. The difference between a life that sounds like music and a life that sounds like noise is whether you stop and listen. So graduates, now I encourage you to take your six strings, make it something worth hearing, and play your song as I leave you with mine.
3: The question I have for you graduates today is, how much doubt and how much fear have you faced in your own life? Overcoming fear and doubt in the face of those challenges is where you're going to gain the confidence to make your best choices when things aren't going the way you want.
4: As you continue forward in life, I want you to kind of embrace the similar blueprint of my husband, where he loved to point out that God made us purposeful beings, and continue forward in life with clarity and intention. And you will come to understand that life is not defined by the abundance of options, but by the weight of the choices that you make within them.
24: I think people sometimes assume resilience means pushing through no matter what. But resilience is more nuanced than that. Sometimes resilience asks for honesty. Sometimes resilience looks like vulnerability. Sometimes resilience looks like asking for help. I want to say this clearly to all of you today. You do not have to have everything figured out.
5: Thank goodness. All right, just some of the highlights from this year's commencements. Not everything the speaker said got such a positive response, particularly when artificial intelligence came up. Check this out. Real estate executive Gloria Caulfield at the University of Central Florida.
25: The rise of artificial intelligence is the next industrial revolution. What happened? Okay, I struck a chord.
5: Yeah, okay, so we're back now with the panel. These new grads also heard from former Google CEO Eric Schmidt and had a similar reaction. Here's a bit of his speech.
26: There is a fear that you are inheriting a mess that you did not create.
5: Yikes. Okay, so an opinion piece Molly Jong-Fast writes over the New York Times. She says, think of this from the graduate's perspective. Wealthy old people telling you your future is being pulped by acres and acres of electricity-sucking, water-guzzling data centers feels dystopian because it is. Companies are trying to automate your future away. No wonder you're furious, Josh.
12: Yeah, no, Larry, I think she has a point. And there's no... First of all, they have a reason to be upset and anxious because AI is taking away jobs from, especially these entry-level jobs that they would normally expect to kind of move into after graduating. So there's a lot of uncertainty. There's a lot of anxiety with the graduating class. I also think you're seeing a turn to extremisms on the left and on the right in among Gen Z. And I don't think it's detached from the fact that AI is very disruptive. It's creating a sense of fear and anxiety, and there's a level of uncertainty on what the future holds. The jobs, you know, everyone said go into coding. Now that's like being an engineer. Mm-hmm. That was a guaranteed way to make a good living. Well, AI is taking away many of those jobs. So it's a lot of volatility for the graduating class.
5: Yeah, and when we asked just a few weeks ago, this Fox News poll, in 5 years, what will AI's impact be? 59% said it will eliminate jobs. So Molly, that's a majority of Americans out there who think it's coming. For them. That's everything that we know about AI is that it will be this level of disruption, particularly for these graduates. It is very understandable that they're concerned, and it's also a salient political issue. Mm-hmm. The political party that understands how difficult it is for young people to form families, buy houses, get jobs, that's the political party that will dominate in the future. I would say for graduates, it's important to listen to people like Erica Kirk in her beautiful commencement address at Hillsdale. Life is not just career, and a happy and fulfilling life is built around getting married, having children, understanding that God has purpose for you. And AI does seem to kind of remove all of that. So it's got a lot of promise. It obviously is something that the country needs to compete on globally, but people should remember to retain their humanity and care about the higher things that actually matter.
6: Yeah, and about where we're going, Anthropic, by the way, had out this warning about its recursive self-improvement that AI, they call it RSI, I'm learning so many things. But it's eventually directing itself, essentially. And Anthropic's warning just a few days ago was this: full recursive self-improvement, so AI can do its own thing, also might increase the risks of humans losing control over AI systems. If systems are capable of fully building their own successors, the ways we secure them, monitor them, and shape their behavior all grow much more important for us.
15: Well, I guess I'm going to be a bit of a contrarian. I am not looking at this as a Terminator model where it rises up to sentience and then destroys the rest of us. I think it's going to be a bold revolutionary change that is going to dramatically lower the cost of almost everything. Manufacturing will be lower. Medical technology developments are going to be unparalleled in anything that we've seen. It will be disruptive, but it will not be any more or less disruptive than the automobile or the microwave oven or even the internet itself. I'm looking forward to this. I do think we need safeguards. I'm glad the president issued an executive order, and I think we need policymakers to keep this in mind. But we should continue building the runways for these AI models to land on so that there's more and more areas in our life where they can operate.
6: Marie, I don't know how much you use it, but Anthropic itself is warning
5: about it.
6: You're anti-using it.
7: Yes,
6: okay.
7: Well, I shouldn't say that. Personally, and when I teach students, when I see young people, a lot of them over-rely on it, mm-hmm. and I think it's actually hurting a lot of critical learning skills. But I agree with a lot of what Horace said, particularly in the medical field. This could be revolutionary in detecting breast cancer, for example. Mm-hmm. But Democrats and Republicans are furious about these huge data centers, the electricity costs, the land they're taking up. That's why President Trump's EO actually went back towards some regulation, mm-hmm. when for a long time he had been like, let's just let everyone do whatever we want. So I do think there is some political space for a political party to say this is a good technology, but it cannot be unfettered. That we need regulation because this is a bipartisan issue where voters are very wary and they're very mm-hmm. concerned. And when people are getting booed at a commencement speech, usually you're tired or hungover, I don't know, waiting to go to dinner with your family. Like when you are that animated at a commencement speech, that shows that there's something going on here that needs to be addressed. And this is one place I think Washington can actually play a helpful regulatory role.
6: Yeah, and there are concerns about, I mean, I feel like I've had guests on here for the last couple of years asking over and over again, where is the bipartisan agreement? Where can you move forward on this? And they keep running into a wall and not getting it done, while others will say, this horse is out of the barn. Yeah. I don't know how you get it back now, but we'll see if Washington does more. Panel, thank you very much. We'll see you next Sunday. Coming up, gearing up for America 250, a chat with my friend and colleague Ainsley Earhart about her new book aimed at helping kids celebrate what's great about our country.

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0: This is Sheriff Chuck Jenkins. Every day, my job is simple. Enforce the law and stand tough on crime to keep Frederick County safe. In June, you have a choice to make. Your vote matters. I'm the real Republican in this primary. I've always believed in being accessible and putting our community first. That's what being the people's sheriff means to me. 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
2: Celebrates its 250th birthday. Fox & Friends co-host Ainsley Earhart has a new book out focused on giving young people a beginner's course in what makes our country so special. I sat down with Ainsley to talk about what she hopes people of all ages will get from this book.
3: I think it's important for our children to know the history of our country, especially on our 250th anniversary or birthday. And my original book that I wrote, that's book number one with the same title, except we added America on this one. I'm So Glad You Were Born came out of my mom. My mom always said that on our birthdays. So then the publisher said, Ainsley, it's America's birthday. We definitely need to write a book and teach children why we love America, why we're so glad America was born. And I am so thankful that we live in a country where we can choose how we worship. We can go to whatever church we want. We can say whatever we want. You might not like it, but you

0: for a long time here, but the bottom line is, look, I mean, at the end of the day, this was a very close race among a lot of Democrats for a while, and then for a number of reasons, Becerra came out of the pack and really surged at the end. It does look like it's likely going to be Becerra and Hilton, or Hilton-Becerra, but Steyer could also come in, you know, as well.
1: There's more people split in the Democratic vote than there is the Republican, the
0: exactly.
1: independent vote. But when it comes to the actual runoff, if it is Hilton and Becerra, again, Becerra's going to have all those Democratic votes, and Hilton's going to have to make a real compelling case to win over Democrats and independents, Josh.
2: Yeah, California is just such a blue state. It's going to be a big challenge for any Republican, whether it's the L.A. mayor's race, whether it's the governor's race, to break that losing streak. Look, the state of governance in California, though, is such a ripe topic for any Republican to campaign on. I mean, just the fact that it takes almost a month to count all the votes in California compared to any other state in the country, and they take their ballots after Election Day. If California can't manage its own election administration, it raises questions just about governance, and we see the issues with homelessness, crime, the economy in the state. So there's a real challenge for Democrats. The problem is it's a one-party state. There's just such a Democratic advantage, it's hard to make those reforms.
1: As we come to you, Jason, let's add in the mayor's race. We don't have the exact numbers yet, but here are the candidates. It's Spencer Pratt, Karen Bass, and Nithya Raman. Pratt is in a good solid second place. He had about 30% of the votes compared to Karen Bass, which is 32-34. Nithya Raman seemed to be well back, and she said to her supporters last night, you heard her say, this might not be the result we were looking for. But in that race, in the governor's race, what do you think?
3: I think what it shows is an unhappiness with the status quo, that you see unconventional candidates like Pratt and Hilton doing as well as they've done. Obviously, with Pratt running on the wildfires and homelessness and affordability in general, but also at the gubernatorial level, the unhappiness with the way Newsom has run the state, I think, is showing in these unconventional candidates doing as well as they're doing. But I agree with Josh. It is a deep blue state, and so if you're a betting person, you probably have to go with the Democrats in these races. But we'll see.
1: Okay. All right, let's bring it back nationwide, because President Trump endorsed a lot of folks in South Dakota, Iowa, and New Mexico, and Montana. This is all of the people who he won on. The only little glitch here, and this is the first glitch he's ever had, because let's put up the primary scorecard here. The president was battling 1,000, but his candidate for governor in the state of Iowa was defeated. So he's gone 12 for 12 in the Senate, 117 for 117 in the House. Governor, 8 nominees or 8 endorsements, 7-1. That's a... Adrian, you got to admit that's an unbelievable record.
0: Look, here's the bottom line. I mean, Donald Trump, what that is proving right there is that Donald Trump still rules the Republican Party. The MAGA brand still rules the Republican Party. Now, John, the challenge is a lot of the candidates that he has endorsed from Ken Paxton on down are not necessarily the ones who are the most viable Republicans in a general election. You can ask almost any analyst or voter in Texas, and they will say that John Cornyn would have been far more formidable to defeat James Tallarico than Ken Paxton. So, you know, sure, he's winning these primaries, but that does not necessarily mean that those are the best candidates to win a general.
1: All right, everything will become clear in November. We'll see. Thanks for joining us, folks. Really appreciate it.
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7: 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IBM's annual CEO study shows that adopting new tools is no longer enough. 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The study found that 76% of organizations now have a chief AI officer, up from 26% a year ago, and nearly two-thirds of CEOs say they are comfortable using AI to help inform major strategic decisions. The study also showed that organizations with an AI-first leadership approach are scaling more AI initiatives than their peers. The message is clear. 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
23: The general public does not believe that politicians ought to come up here and just live on the federal government. The founders did not. The Constitution did not intend that.
24: We have to start liberating politicians to speak the truth. I think we need term limits to provide an incentive to do so.
22: The effort to end congressional careerism, we're talking about term limits. Our guests are calling for a congressional amendment to solidify term limits. Joining us, Florida Republican Governor Ron DeSantis and former Maryland Democratic Congressman David Trone. Gentlemen, thanks for being here. This is a big issue. It's talked about pretty much every election. Governor, there's a lot of people who say this has to happen now.
0: Yeah, absolutely. And what we're doing is we're working through the states. We know people in Congress are not going to be interested in ejecting themselves out of office. So Article 5 of the Constitution provides a pathway to states to propose an amendment. This is a bottom-up movement. Here's the thing, Brett. Republican, Democrat, rich, poor, black, white, huge support for term limits across the board. Very few things unite the American electorate in this divided era of politics more than the need for term limits.
22: So let me do the pushback, Congressman, and that is somebody gets up on Capitol Hill, they finally figure out the way that this place operates, which is not easy to do if you've not been up there, and you finally get there and then you're term limited. So what's the benefit versus the negative?
1: I guess you kind of think about, is it working now? Well, that's pretty easy. I mean, Congress is less popular than traffic jams. So it's clearly not working now. So we got to do something different. We need is new ideas. New ideas get you new people. And that disables the seniority system. The seniority system, which the governor and I have talked about, is where you've got folks that are there for 20, 30, 40 years. They don't get power until 30, 40 years in. We need young folks, different folks, farmers, business people to come into Congress, bring their new ideas, and use merit, not who lives the longest. Why do we let the people in charge who happen to live the longest? Seems like it ought to be about merit.
0: But when you look at this seniority, so you come in, maybe idealistic, and then you've got people that have been there 30 years who are the chairman of the committees. So the people that tend to not stay for 30 years, I think, have good intentions, and they get disillusioned because they're blocked from advancing.
22: Yeah, you look at the average years of service for members of the 119th Congress. In the House, 8.6 years, Senate, 11.2. The percent of congressional incumbents reelected in 2020, 96%, 2024, 97%. To your point, Congressman, that power of incumbency comes with a lot.
1: Yeah, it absolutely just stifles innovation and a sense of urgency. You know, in business, you've got to be first and you got to get out there. And in Congress, they're just coasting and coasting and coasting. And then think about who's against this. Members of Congress and the lobbyists. Jack Abramoff, the lobbyist who went to jail, spent 4 years in jail. You know, he said he didn't want to have to repurchase new members. That's why he was against term limits.
0: Mm-hmm. Well, and if you also think, people say, well, isn't the term limit just the election? And honestly, on the surface, it's a good point. Incumbents make the system benefit incumbents. They have campaign finance that's written to help incumbents. Congressional franking. There's things that don't make it an easy, even playing field. Most of the congressional districts in this country are going to elect either one party or the other. So then the whole thing is the party primary. So term limits would force turnover and it would honestly give more people an opportunity to serve.
22: Approval of Congress is upside down. I mean, right now it's 18% approve, 71% disapprove. That's a good day. Both of you, well, you're on your way out to finish terms. You finished. Do you feel like you have more to do on the elected office space?
0: I think this is, I wish that this could be done in the next year and a half, but I think it's going to take a little bit longer than that. This is a hanging curveball politically for members of state legislatures. And guess what? It's in their interest to do it. You term limit people in Congress, you're a state senator. Hey, you've got an opportunity to be a congressman someday.
22: I mean, are you going to get back in the game as far as elected?
1: 12 states. I'm focused on this right now. 12 states have already done it. So we're 12 states there. We need 34 states. But somewhere in the 20s, it'll force a constitutional convention. And the one they Congress sees that coming, as the governor said, they're going to act on it.
22: 1997, Newt Gingrich's contract with America said term limits were going to be a part of it. They did vote on it, but they came short of the two-thirds needed to send it on.
1: Yeah.
22: Have you decided whether you're going to run for president again?
0: No, because we have one president that just got in office less than a year ago, and that's really the opportunity to change the country. There's obviously been a lot of positives with shutting the border and some of the other things, but Congress needs to be more productive. There's a lot more meat on the bone for them to do, and if you look at what happened in the elections 2 weeks ago, Republicans got their clock clean. Going into the midterms, you got to have a different dynamic, and I think the way you keep Congress is to be productive, for these members to produce good legislation. It can't be all President Trump's shoulders having to do executive orders.
22: And is this affordability issue, the way it's talked about, very powerful?
0: It is powerful because if you think about it, we had record inflation for how many years? Inflation is down from the height of Biden and the rate, no question, but the old prices don't come back. So if you're at 3%, that compounds everything. Well, people got to afford utility bills. They got to afford mortgage payments. They got to afford insurance. They got to afford all these things, groceries. And so the old prices haven't come back, and that's just the reality.
22: And you're a businessman. You see it from the other side as well. Business is being squeezed.
1: No, business is clearly being squeezed. And when you just think about it, 70% of the folks in Congress are either professional career politicians or lawyers. We need a representation of America and not just some elitist group that stays and perpetuates their own power.
22: Gentlemen, thanks so much.
0: Thank you.
22: We'll follow it. You can see all the Common Ground segments on my podcast, Common Ground. Find that in the All-Star Panel podcast under the Brett Baer podcast at foxnewspodcast.com, Spotify, or wherever you download podcasts. 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
6: The Frederick County Sheriff's Office is investigating a fatal pedestrian crash that claimed the life of a Frederick woman on Thursday evening. Deputies responded around 6:20 p.m. to the area of Bethel Road and White Rock Avenue for a reported collision involving a pedestrian. Investigators say 46-year-old Voon Sean was walking near the right side of the southbound lane of Bethel Road when she was struck by a southbound Nissan Altima. Emergency crews attempted life-saving measures, but Sean was pronounced dead at the scene. Authorities say the driver remained at the scene and cooperated with the investigation. Preliminary findings indicate that neither drugs, alcohol, or excessive speed appear to have contributed to the crash. The city of Frederick has approved a $293.7 million budget for fiscal year 2027. The spending plan passed unanimously and includes $182 million in a general fund budget while maintaining the city's property tax rate at 70.5 cents per $100 of assessed value. City leaders say the budget continues funding for public safety, public works, utilities, transportation, housing programs, parks, and technology improvements. It also includes investments in infrastructure projects such as street maintenance, traffic calming efforts, and levy certification work. Funding was also approved for affordable housing initiatives, nonprofit partnerships, and several new city positions. WFMD's Week in Review.
7: News. I'm Carmen Roberts. The U.S. military says it downed two more Iranian attack drones today, targeting the Strait of Hormuz. In the latest flare-up, President Trump explains why he's taking his time on reaching a peace deal.
25: I'm moving very fast. I'm into 3 months. You know, Vietnam lasted 19 years.
7: Today marks 100 days since the start of the U.S.-Iran war. A manhunt in Ohio where police are searching for the shooters who opened fire at a summer festival in Toledo yesterday, injuring 12 people, two critically.
26: Police say two gunmen may have been shooting at each other when at least 16 shots rang out in a crowded summer street festival. There were several hundred people at that festival.
7: Fox's Chanley Painter. And 19-year-old Kimi Antonelli wins the Monaco Grand Prix to extend his victory streak. 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
20: The 930 WFMD SkyScan forecast for Frederick and surrounding counties. We got sunny skies today. We have a high near 91, mostly clear skies this evening, a low of 62. Back to the work week, Monday on tap, sunny skies with a high near 87 and mostly clear with a low of 62 on Monday night. 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
28: Beginning in tennis, where Alexander Zverev has won his first career major title at the French Open. He's the first German man to win the French Open in 89 years. News out of the NBA, Stacey King, a three-time NBA champion with the Chicago Bulls, who later became a fan favorite on their broadcast team after his playing career, has passed away at the age of 59. The team announced today no cause of death was given. In Major League Baseball, the White Sox and the Phillies were tied. Not anymore. Chicago has taken the lead. They are up 2-1, top of the second inning. The Pirates lead the Braves in Atlanta 1-0, top of the third inning, while the Mariners have scored first against the Tigers in Detroit. They're up 1-0, top of the third inning. In golf at the Memorial, JT Poston is currently in the lead at 11 under par overall. Scotty Scheffler, he is 3 under par.
8: Bullet points.
9: I'm Evan Brown. There are some big decisions on some Second Amendment legal matters to come. The U.S. Supreme Court has yet to issue rulings on two cases of interest to gun owners and Second Amendment advocates. The first concerns so-called vampire laws. It's a case from Hawaii challenging a state law that a person possessing a firearm seek permission from the owner of private property to have that firearm on their person, even when the private property is open to the public, such as a shopping mall. It gets the name from vampire myth that the monsters can't come into one's home without being invited. Another case challenges the Gun Control Act of 1968, barring users of illegal drugs from owning firearms. This is the same law Hunter Biden was charged with violating back in 2023. Rulings might not come until the end of this month. And those are your bullet points. I'm Evan Brown, Fox News.
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11: Lawmakers are zeroing in on China's influence both abroad and here at home. The focus is on alleged efforts to silence dissidents in China and inside the United States. As officials warn, the threat from Beijing remains a top national security concern. Our senior foreign policy correspondent, Jillian Turner, is following it from the State Department.
12: It was very clear in 2021 that she was going to represent the United States of America in the 2022 Winter Olympic Games in Beijing. And that's when the Chinese government targeted me and also her.
13: On the Hill today, the Chinese-born father of American Olympic gold figure skater Alyssa Liu accused the Communist Party of surveilling and harassing him and his daughter, the most famous teen in American sports.
12: Because she posted news reports of the labor camps and the persecution of the Uyghurs in China.
13: Today, on the 37th anniversary of the bloody Tiananmen Square massacre, where Chinese officials slaughtered an unknown number of peaceful protesters, Congress is holding today's Chinese Communist Party to account for continuing abuses of civilians there and on U.S. soil.
14: The Chinese Communist Party sees strategic value in Americans' suffering.
13: Secretary of State Marco Rubio marks the anniversary with a reminder to CCP officials that, quote, censorship can never erase the past. Experts at today's House hearing also flagged China's intelligence service's extraordinary reach outside the mainland.
15: They can find images of Winnie the Pooh on a protester in Hong Kong.
13: China also remains a major source of the precursor chemicals fueling the fentanyl epidemic.
16: The drugs entering our communities today are more potent, more unpredictable, more deadly than ever.
13: Well, lawmakers today also coined the term poison pipeline to refer to the illicit flow of deadly drug chemical compounds from China through Mexico and then into the United States. John.
11: All right, Jillian Turner with the update from the State Department. Jillian, thank you. Data centers are expected to account for nearly 3% of the world's projected electricity use in just the next 4 years. That is according to a new United Nations report. It comes as voters in a city near Los Angeles approve a first-of-its-kind measure to ban the construction of data centers. Other localities are passing temporary restrictions on the facilities. Special report anchor Brett Baer takes a look at how energy and technology companies are working to address energy concerns amid a growing demand for artificial intelligence. Brett?
29: Thanks, John. A new report on fusion energy shows increasing confidence the power source could one day be used commercially. While some still call the effort science fiction, energy experts acknowledge a need for additional power sources to meet the artificial intelligence demand. Tonight, we look at what the future holds.
0: As an industry, we are investing approximately $1.1 trillion in our infrastructure in over the next 5 years to ensure that we're meeting that need and that demand.
29: To keep up with the artificial intelligence demand, companies are getting creative. Commonwealth Fusion Systems is working to add 24/7 reliable power to the grid through fusion energy, the power source of the sun.
1: When you take light nuclei like hydrogen and you combine them together and you release energy in that process, and that energy is released in the form of heat, which then you can convert to electricity.
29: New studies by the company show some in the science community are optimistic.
1: We were able to do first principles modeling to validate the range of powers that comes out.
29: Commonwealth Fusion Systems estimates its power plants could produce 50 times more electricity than they consume, and that each location could generate enough power to run a small city for a full year, using only as much fusion fuel as a pickup truck could carry.
1: One of these power plants, we think, could power about 280,000 American homes.
29: Fusion, however, still has a lot of uncertainties. MIT researchers estimate fusion could provide anywhere from 10% to 50% of electricity by 2100. Others note, however, if any power plants make it to the grid, it is expected to be an expensive process.
1: The biggest challenge that we have right now is actually the integration piece of the system. So we're building this complex commercial system for the very first time. It's sort of like there's this big dance that we're doing right now of getting all the pieces in the right order at the right time and putting them together in the right way.
29: Instead of adding new energy, some companies are moving data centers to locations where less power is required.
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29: Nordic countries have plenty of land and green energy available. The cool climate also reduces the amount of energy required to cool hardware. With 50% of its land located above the Arctic Circle and some of the lowest energy prices in Europe, the data center market in Norway seems to be heating up.
2: In northern Norway, where we have some of our data centers, the grid isn't even connected to the population center in the south where the capital Oslo is. So there is no reason for why what you do up there would impact, you know, electricity prices in the major cities.
3: We have a cold climate that we can use for free cooling. We have an abundance of water that is also cold for many, many months of the year. We don't have that groundwater challenge as you do in a lot of other geographies.
29: Nordic countries host around 134 existing data centers, with 71 expected to come online in the near future.
3: During the last 24 months, we see an exponential amount of data center builds being announced across the Nordics that want to tap into those fundamentals as well.
29: Construction costs for Arctic data centers are plentiful. One data center consultant firm reports Oslo, Stockholm, Helsinki, and Copenhagen are among the 11 nations with the highest construction costs.
3: We see a lot of companies that are building data centers that haven't been built data centers in the Nordics before often are delayed because it is a complex thing to handle the weather we have during the 12 months and given the seasonal changes.
29: We talk a lot about the demand driving up costs, but is additional infrastructure and increased capacity also possibly increasing costs on electric bills?
0: It is, Brett. We are investing as Exelon. We're a pure transmission and distribution company. So my responsibility every day is to operate a safe, reliable, and resilient grid. So I'm your pipes and wires. I do not control the generation. What we've seen across the PJM footprint is that supply costs have increased 645%. Since 2024.
29: Despite the difficulties to adapt to the rising power demand, companies around the world are working to try to find a solution.
1: There's a really strong correlation between energy usage and quality of life. And so the answer is, in general, you want to find ways to make more energy and make it in a clean and a safe way.
29: While some scientists argue fusion has a long way to go, artificial intelligence companies are signing on to fusion power. Commonwealth Fusion Systems has partnerships with NVIDIA, Google, and others. We'll send it back to you.
4: 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Thank you, Brett.
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31: He has the obligation as a candidate to address the legitimate questions that Mainers have, personal and political.
11: Well, a lot of talk on Capitol Hill about Graham Plattner and in Maine as well, and whether or not he is going to survive this new bruising examination of his personal life as he tries to wrench the Senate seat from the hands of Susan Collins. Let's bring in our panel now. Fox News political analyst Guy Benson, Fox News contributor Ben Domenech, host of the Big Ben Podcast, and Susan Page, the Washington bureau chief at USA Today. So some new shoes have dropped here with this new examination by the New York Times, of all people, regarding past relationships with women. Here's one of the pithy quotes. Three other women who had been romantically involved with Mr. Plattner offered a far more complicated assessment, I guess, than others did, describing volatile and toxic relationships that were unsettling and at times emotionally wrenching. Mr. Plattner could be charming and charismatic, they recalled in interviews, but also demeaning to women, and in at least one case, even physically threatening. He drank heavily and was regularly unfaithful. Susan, what do you think?
33: Well, I think these are not good things for a candidate. If they are disqualifying, let's know whether there's more disclosures to come. Because one thing that's happened with Graham Plattner is he's come on strong, populist candidate, mm-hmm. has gotten some strong support and some big endorsements. But there's been one disclosure after another that is disquieting and that he's had to address. And he has to address these allegations.
11: What do you think of that?
9: So I think that Democrats at this moment on Capitol Hill are hoping, after the whole Q&A session that they had with Plattner the other day, that there aren't more shoes to drop, that this is as bad as it gets, that basically this is something that they view as bad, but mm-hmm. manageable. One of the things that I still find to be far more disturbing about Plattner's behavior is that he was on Kick, this platform that is known to be a font of child predators. And like, I don't know why that doesn't rank higher on sort of things, but look, if there is more that comes out, the kinds of fears that those Democrats, including Elizabeth Warren, were putting in front of Plattner, yeah. then I think he's going to have to answer questions, and there's going to be a lot more distrust in his answers that there's nothing more.
11: One former girlfriend guy, Lindsay Fifield, told this to the Times. He had what she described as a warrior ethos and would fantasize about killing people he deemed a threat, she said. She said he told her that rape was about power. He said this a lot. If anybody broke in here, I would rape them, she recalled, saying that he added it would not be in a sexual way, not in a gay way. He was like, I would rape them to show them that I'm dominant, she said. That's a little troubling.
34: That is very bizarre. Full disclosure, I know Lindsay a little bit. She's one of the named sources mm-hmm. in the story. There's another named source, ex-girlfriend, who is politically far more progressive on the spectrum. There are a number of concerning, disturbing, unflattering things in the piece. We know that at this emergency luncheon meeting that the Democrats held with him here in Washington this week, he assured them that nothing else was coming. And now this piece is out. And my understanding is the New York Times does have more, at least in terms of allegations, and other papers may be trying to chase it down that would be potentially more explosive than this. I don't know if that will see the light of day or not, but I think a lot of Democrats are wondering, is there this sort of Damocles hanging over this candidate, and what's he going to say and deny in the meantime?
11: Right. One woman talked about the interesting habits that he had while watching television. Quote, she said he kept an AR-15 lying around his apartment on Capitol Hill and would sharpen an axe, a relic from his time working on the Appalachian Trail before he enlisted in the Marines, while watching television. I sometimes play guitar with television, but not sharpen an axe. You don't find that troubling.
33: What's troubling to Democrats is that they have these hopes, I think aspirational hopes, of winning control of the Senate. And it's unlikely they're going to do that if they don't win Maine back. But Susan Collins has defied expectations before. She's won five terms. She's been trailing in the polls several times and come back and won again. And Democrats are worried that's going to happen again.
11: Yeah, here's what, how Plattner describes it all. He says, I've been open about what was a very dark period of my life where I struggled with undiagnosed PTSD, too often self-medicated with alcohol, and was far from perfect boyfriend. I take responsibility for all of that. I wish I had been better. Any characterization beyond that is false and, I believe, politically motivated. Do you know this? There's no allegation of abuse in any of the New York Times story. There's maybe some rough handling, but no punching, no broken bones.
9: I think, again, Democrats have already played their hand here, and they've shown that they're going to be loyal to him. Graham Plattner, I do not believe, is going to drop out of this race. I think he's going to stay in it. Mm-hmm. And I think that those Democrats who've already endorsed him are going to stick with him. But there is kind of a ticking clock here, as Guy suggested. You know, if there are more things to come out, there's a limited amount of time where the Democratic Party in Maine would have the ability to replace him if he did drop out. So things could change dramatically, I think, in the coming weeks, depending on what's reported.
11: All right, I want to switch gears and go to New Jersey and then a 12th Congressional District, where Adam Hamaway, the candidate, it's been discovered that he had ties to the blind Sheikh Abdelrahman, who was convicted in 1995 of his involvement in the World Trade Center bombing of 1993, died in jail. Town of Cranberry, New Jersey, which is in the 12th Congressional District, is the final resting place of Todd Beamer. And the contrast there couldn't be more glaring.
34: John, a few things. Number one, you mentioned the connection to the blind Sheikh. He was a personal translator for the blind Sheikh. He was a defense witness at the terrorism trial on behalf of this arch terrorist. He also, according to Jewish Insider, went abroad and worked with or volunteered for what turned out to be an Al-Qaeda front group earlier in his life. And people will say, well, in the interim, he's done better things with his life. But now as a candidate for the U.S. Congress to represent Todd Beamer's district, let's roll, one of the true heroes of 9/11 from an American perspective, he's campaigning alongside and very happily receiving and touting the endorsement of Hassan Piker, who has said, declared openly, that America deserved 9/11. That's a top surrogate for this man running for Congress, who wants to represent the district where Todd Beamer lived with his young family before he was murdered on 9/11 by those Al-Qaeda terrorists. And his surrogate is saying that America deserved it.
11: You know, we haven't heard a lot from Democrats about Hamaway, but we have heard from Congressman Jared Moskowitz, who in the Free Press is quoted this way. Representative Jared Moskowitz, a Florida Democrat, told the Free Press that he is concerned about Hamaway's past. The idea that we've expanded the tent to the point that we're putting people in that clearly are not in line with our values, I think, is a real long-term mistake, he said. What do you make of this?
33: So these are legitimate questions. They deserve to be explored. They were explored in this congressional campaign. Mm-hmm. These allegations are not new. They were discussed, and the voters in that district chose him as a Democratic nominee. And since it's such a Democratic district, de facto, he's expected to win the general election. I think that's where the judgment needs to be made. He says, makes the point that he has had no contact with the blind Sheikh since he was indicted, arrested, and prosecuted, yeah, and convicted and imprisoned. But fair to talk about it. And just to be clear, it was talked about in this campaign.
11: But Hamaway, Ben, did acknowledge that in the presence of Rahman talked about jihad a lot.
9: Yes, they talked about it the way you might talk about the Mets or something like that. I mean, it's absurd. But what I do think is important to understand here is this is likely to be a wave Democratic year. We've seen that coming for a very long time. That could be mitigated a little bit by the redistricting battles playing out the way that they did. But one thing that you see in wave years is a lot of people who don't deserve to win elections. And a Congress that ends up inviting someone who had this level of support actively for terrorism as it was going on, and particularly the geography of this district, that is such an offensive thing, I think, to the idea of who we want representing us in Congress in Washington. And I hope the voters are wise enough to return.
11: Yeah, final 20 seconds to you about where Congress may be headed.
34: It's a very blue district as well, so he's the odds-on favorite to represent New Jersey 12 and all with that, well, everything that means and entails.
11: All right. Thank you for being with us tonight, panel. Appreciate it.
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4: Days and counting. I'm Carmen Roberts, Fox News. Today marks 100 days since the war with Iran started, and it appears the peace talks are at a standstill. U.S. forces downed two more Iranian attack drones threatening the Strait of Hormuz today. President Trump's defending his decision to launch the war, telling NBC's Meet the Press,
6: I had to stop a country, very powerful, very dangerous country, from having a nuclear weapon, because they'd use it. They'd blow up the world, they'd blow up the Middle East, they'd blow up Israel, they'd come here, they'd blow up Europe. Okay, they're crazy people.
4: Fox's Trey Yingston, Tel Aviv, reports on a social media post from Iran's top negotiator.
13: Iran's parliament speaker, Mohammad Khalibaf, posted on X, says, quote, the naval blockade against the Iranian nation and today's U.S. green light to the Zionist regime turn of American bases and assets in the region into legitimate targets. A translation there indicating that the parliament speaker is connecting the strikes today in Lebanon and the ongoing U.S. naval blockade to the broader agreement with the United States. And again, he is echoing that parliament member threatening Israel with missiles tonight.
4: In Ohio, police are searching for at least two shooters who opened fire and wounded a dozen people at a festival. Fox's Madison Scarpino reports.
16: Police say that the suspect shot people as young as 14 years old, and the shooting happening at what was supposed to be a fun family festival. It's described as one of the most joyous and celebrated events in the community, and locals who were there say this type of tragedy happens way too often. City officials say because it was a festival, tons of roads were closed, people were trying to get out of there, golf carts were everywhere, so it was challenging for first responders to get to the patients, but all were off of the scene in an hour. The rest of the two-day festival is now canceled.
4: And two of those victims are in critical condition. 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
4: Democratic candidate for the U.S. Senate, Graham Plattner of Maine, faces yet another scandal. Fox's Alexis McAdams reports from Portland.
7: Three of Plattner's ex-girlfriends spoke to the New York Times about his, quote, unsettling behavior. One woman says the Democratic Maine Senate candidate twisted her arm and locked her in a room and would not let her out until she, quote, calmed down, and says Plattner knew his chest tattoo was a Nazi symbol. Plattner denies the allegations, and he did eventually cover up the tattoo. Some Maine voters tell me that's enough. Others disagree. California Congressman Ro Khanna got on stage with this guy on Friday, even after Khanna said the other day on Fox his red line would be any credible allegations of assault or domestic abuse. Khanna says Plattner deserves redemption.
4: And Plattner is expected to become the Democratic nominee following the primary next week. Several recent polls have shown Plattner leading incumbent Republican Senator Susan Collins in the general election. Pope Leo celebrated Mass in Madrid today as part of the first papal visit to the country in 15 years. Organizers say more than 1 million people attended the Mass, and when the Pope arrived in Spain yesterday, he delivered a plea for unity, urging the country to stop fanning the flames of polarization. And Elon Musk's SpaceX is preparing to lift off on Wall Street for what could be the biggest IPO in history. And the rocket company plans to go public this week at a flat price of $135 a share, offering more than 555 million shares in a bid to raise a staggering $75 billion. In an unusual move, SpaceX is reportedly reserving nearly 30% of those shares for everyday investors, not just big institutions. Companies such as Anthropic and OpenAI are expected to announce their own IPOs. I'm Carmen Roberts. This is Fox News.
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10: 930 WFMD SkyScan forecast for Frederick and surrounding counties. We got sunny skies today with a high near 91, mostly clear skies this evening, a low of 62. Back to the work week, Monday on tap, sunny skies with a high near 87 and mostly clear with a low of 62 on Monday night. 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
21: Welcome to the Jason in the House podcast. I got to tell you, I am so excited about the patriotism that is flowing through this country this year. I just think it is so great. It is such a welcome refresh from the garbage we went through with COVID and all this, all the wokeness that we went through for the years. It's just really refreshing, you know, to see people who love their country that get out there and wear the red, white, and blue. They love America. It's contagious, and I just love it. And it, you know, it starts from the heart. It starts from people just saying, you know what, I do love my country, and I love, quite frankly, what my wife does and pushing us all in that direction and making the house look patriotic. And you know, we just had Memorial Day, and, you know, we celebrated that in the right way with spirit and reverence about those that had given their lives and that had fallen for the United States of America and our freedoms and our liberties. But as we turn the corner after that and we start to look towards, hey, America 250, I had gone on online, and I'll give a shout out to Etsy. I bought some shirts, some like retro American shirts, at least design wise. And I love it. I just think it's great. And who better to talk to today than Rachel Campos Duffy? You know her from Fox News. I've known her longer than that, folks, because I served in the United States Congress when Sean Duffy, her husband, was a member of Congress from Wisconsin. And I remember thinking, wait, there's this lumberjack. What the heck? Wisconsin? You know, he'd wear the red and the black plaid, and he, like, has records on being a lumberjack. And I remember meeting him, and, you know, he and his wife, you know, they had all these kids. Anyway, I got to know them. And now she's got a new book. It's called All American Patriotism. All American Patriotism. It's celebrating 250 years of America's greatness. A lot of Fox personalities kind of share vignettes of stories about patriotism and their state and their country and what it means to them and why they love this country. It's just a really good reminder that it's okay to love your country. It's okay to root for the red, white, and blue. In fact, we ought to be doing that. And one of the things we need to do is make sure we pass it on in these traditions from generation to generation. So it's not just one day. It's not just Memorial Day or Flag Day or the 4th of July. It's something that's ingrained deep in your heart, and we have to pass it on to the next generation, because that's like really, really

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6: All right, let's get on and let's have this discussion with Rachel Campos Duffy. Rachel, you are always the happy warrior. And I'm not just saying that. Like, I've always seen you like happy. You're like smiling, happy.
7: Can I go really deep with you here? I think it has a lot to do with faith, right? Like, This isn't really our home. We do the best we can. Try and enjoy it. Try and do good while we're here. But in the end, our home is somewhere else. And we're not going to perfect this no matter what we do. And I think for sometimes when you see liberals like screaming and yelling at the sky, I think people who don't believe in God, who are secular, they just they think they can make utopia here on earth. It's just not going to happen. So I'm perfectly fine.
6: You touch on something we should, I think it is true. I mean, there is this grumpiness, this like, you can just, I hate to just put, maybe it's because I'm getting older, but one of the things I found too along the way is like you go to the grocery store, you're driving down the street and you look over at somebody and they give you this crass look. And I think, well, what did I do? I didn't do anything. Did I do something wrong? Like no, it probably has nothing to do with you, but
7: it's true.
6: I think it's the hardest person to see is the person in the mirror, right? And so If you have that positive, self-confident attitude, things will work out better. But sometimes, you go along and you're just like, wait a second, I didn't do anything. Why are they mad at me? Usually not about you.
7: It's usually not. In fact, sometimes, you go to the grocery store and if the lady behind the counter is kind of mean, I always try and check myself and go, I don't really know what that person's been through today. For all I know, her mom died yesterday and she still has to come to work, We just don't know what people are going through. So we try our best to move forward and be as good as we can.
6: I don't know if you know this about me, Rachel, but I'm kind of a smart aleck.
7: And I do know that about you.
6: I know. And so when I get up to somebody, I will try to make them laugh and smile. It's like a challenge for me. Like somebody I've never met before. It's like, how quickly can I get them to smile? And this is the dorkiest thing. My kids roll their eyes. They just like, that is the stupidest dad joke I like have ever heard. But, the stupid dad jokes really pay off.
7: Yeah. You're willing to lose your dignity to get that laugh out of your kids.
6: So every time you go to a sit-down restaurant or I walk up to the counter at McDonald's and they say, how are you? I'll say, I'm hungry. And I don't know what it is. Like, everybody laughs, everybody smiles every single time. Because normally they say, I'm fine. I'm like, no, I'm not fine. I'm standing here because I'm ordering food because I'm hungry. And they will laugh like, or they'll say, where are you going? And my wife has learned to keep a straight face because I usually don't tell. I'm usually not straight up about it. Oh, I'm going to New York. I'll say, oh, we're going to Nome, Alaska. I've never been there. Have you ever been there? And they'll be like, no, never been to Nome. Well, actually, I have been there before because I eat a lot of reindeer. And they will like I. It's so dumb. It's just flat out dumb. And but inevitably somebody will smile, so it works.
7: That's
6: for me.
7: Good.
6: All right, tell me about this book, Rachel, because you got this new another good like best selling book. Congratulations, because I think
7: Thank
6: part
7: you.
6: Of what makes you happy and like a happy warrior is you also love your country.
7: I do,
6: and that is shocking to not everybody loves their country, but you do.
7: I do, and I think a lot more people love the country than you would think based on all the messages coming out of the culture. I think this woke experiment that they sort of foisted on us, where they tried to make us feel ashamed of who we are, or embarrassed to be Americans, or embarrassed of our founding and our history. It's foreign, first of all. It's a foreign thing. It's Bolshevik, it's Marxist, it's communist. It's sort of like what we saw in China. It's a cultural revolution where they tried to basically erase or retell the history of who we are, because if you can do that, you can really destabilize, you know, a people, a nation. And that was what they were trying to do without a question. And we saw it, you know, it started back in the progressive movement, you know, in the early part of last century, picked up some steam in the 60s. Obama put it into overdrive, a product of that university woke system that, you know, hated America. And then it really went into overdrive with George Floyd. And then we started to see statues coming down. They actually put trigger warnings on, the archives did, on our founding documents. We saw Plymouth Rock vandalized. And sort of this retelling of the story as if we should be embarrassed. And you actually started to hear kids, you know, during that summer of 2020, I remember that was the first time I heard young people saying, I'm not celebrating 4th of July. I'm embarrassed of this country, and our founders were slave owners, and they were evil white colonialists. And then, you know, all of that happened. I think the fever has broken, right? And we're coming up on 250 years of our country's birthday. And I thought this is the perfect time to take back that narrative of who we are, to stop being ashamed, or I never was, but you saw that it was having an impact because the left had taken over our school systems and our curriculums, and they started introducing, instead of history books, we were getting literally Howard Zinn's book, history book, which was the telling of American history through the prism or the view of oppression, the oppressed versus the oppressor. And every single moment in American history was told through that prism. And that, by the way, that book was first popularized, Jason, in Good Will Hunting. And it was sort of like it was popularized in Good Will Hunting. And back then it was just a book that your Marxist history professor would give you. But by the time my kids were in high school at a Catholic high school, they were getting that book to read for American history. So it's no surprise that, you know, Lenin said, give me 4 years, I can change the world, right? 4 years of education. And we were getting communist, Marxist history. And no wonder our kids came out, you know, hating America, a lot of them. And so unless you were lucky enough to have parents that, like I did, who marched into that school and said, you are not teaching this crap to my kids. But a lot of parents don't even know that it's happening. So I think we're starting to take back our schools. We're starting to take back. Beaver's broken. The trans thing went so far that I think a lot of people are like, what the hell is going on here in this country? And I think we're coming back. I think that's why Trump was elected. And here we are at the cusp of this really tremendous anniversary. And I just said, I want to write a book about why America's so great. And I'm going to do it in a way with all of my Fox family, each of them telling their story of what they love about America. And I sort of lay out this identity crisis that we're kind of, you know, coming out of. And the answer to that is to embrace America, to tell her history in its proper form, in its proper context, to tell our own American dream stories to our kids, which I think we underestimate how powerful we are, how much more impressionable we are on our kids than some woke teacher. And we have to tell these stories. And so each chapter is another Fox host who tells their family story of why he loves America, why he or she, you know, what they learned, what it is about their state that they love. They all come at it at different, in different ways. And by the end, you read this book and you're like, darn it, we have the greatest country on earth, because we are. We're exceptional. We have been since 1776, Jason.
6: Well, there's two things, and it's true. The United States of America is the greatest country on the face of the planet. We have created more freedom, more prosperity than anybody else. But let's go back to that education part, because, like, I look back, and it's getting to be a while now, but growing up, I got so little history. I got some.
7: Yes.
6: But not a lot. I mean, some of the basic stuff, we just kind of glided right through, and it didn't. It is amazing to me. Like, I'll ask my kids about certain things, like, no, we didn't really talk about that. And, you know, you kind of count on the school. Not that they, you know, I think one of the lessons looking back is I assumed that my school was doing too much, but we also had some good schools. So it wasn't all for naught, but it is unbelievable to me. And basic things like...
7: It doesn't surprise me, Jason, that you say you didn't feel like you... Because I feel like I got robbed of American history. So I'm a product of the 70s. I went to, especially during junior high... I mean, I'm sorry, elementary school. I was in Department of Defense schools, part of junior high. And then in high school, I ended up in Catholic school. But certainly in those Department of Defense schools, which were very much like public schools in terms of curriculum, they were already starting... The progressives had figured out after the 60s... They were like, we got to embed into the institution. And you saw people like, for example, the guy who started, helped start Barack Obama's, you know, political career, the Weather Underground guy. What was his name? Bill Ayers. So what did Bill Ayers do after he tried domestic terrorism to bring about his Marxist ideas? It didn't work. He ended up in jail for a bit. And his wife, too. And then they got out and they went into education and creating curriculum for public schools. And so they went from creating it in universities down to high schools. And now a lot of this woke stuff is taught even in kindergarten. And we know that because even the trans stuff was being taught in kindergarten. So they wanted to just take these kids, use our public school system and turn them into little Marxist activists. And because of COVID, a lot of us caught wind of what was going on. A lot of parents started going to, you know, school board meetings and looking into the curriculum, and they were horrified by what they saw was being taught. And so now you're seeing, for example, my kids go to a classical Catholic school. And through that, like, all my kids know the Constitution. They read the Federalist Papers. They know American history. I mean, way better than anything. I was robbed of it. And they get like that, the foundation. They go all the way back into Western civilization because the foundation for our country was Rome and Greece. And so they're learning all of the beauty of Western civilization, which has been vilified, as you know, for decades and told, you know, we don't want to teach these old white men. Well, guess what? They were the foundation for our country and our freedoms. And if you don't have those underpinnings, like simple, basic things that our founders did that had never been done before, which is to say, our rights come from God and not from the state, not from a monarch, not from a government. That's a very important underpinning. And understanding the Constitution and knowing the Bill of Rights and reading the Federalist Papers, my kids have all done that. And thousands and thousands and thousands of American kids are now getting that kind of education through homeschooling, charter schools, and classical schools. And I think that is really the great hope for our country. But the other part of the component is parents and grandparents. We have a lot more power over our kids' thinking than we think. I mean, I put my kids in classical school because I don't want to have to deprogram them from public school. But if your kids are in public school, all the more reason why you should be taking them to go see the Capitol, taking them to Philadelphia to go see, you know, Independence Hall and the Liberty Bell, and all the more reason why you should be telling that story of your uncle who fought in World War II or Vietnam, or your own history. You know, maybe your family fought in the Revolution or came over and, you know, it, with the Pilgrims. Who knows? I mean, tell your story.
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10: A Frederick County murder case may never reach a jury after a judge ruled 38-year-old Sean Shiflett is unlikely to become competent to stand trial. According to the Frederick News Post, Shiflett is charged with first-degree murder in the April 2021 death of his father, 66-year-old Terry Shiflett. Investigators say the older Shiflett was found dead inside of a bedroom of the family's home following a fight between father and son. Court records show Sean Shiflett has undergone multiple competency evaluations over the past 5 years. He's currently being held at the Clifton T. Perkins Hospital, where doctors have determined he is not restorable to competency. Prosecutors are seeking his indefinite civil commitment while keeping the criminal case active should his condition ever change. Farmers in Frederick, Washington, Carroll, Howard, and Montgomery counties could receive relief after a devastating April freeze damaged crops across Maryland. Governor Wes Moore has ordered state agencies to provide assistance while the state seeks federal disaster aid. Officials say the freeze caused catastrophic losses to orchards, vineyards, and farm fields, with some areas reporting more than 90% losses in apple, peach, and barley crops. The governor's directive includes efforts to speed up available aid, support wineries impacted by grape losses, and encourage consumers to buy Maryland-grown products. State leaders say recovery for many farms and vineyards could take years. WFMD's Week in Review.
11: I'm Kathleen Maloney. President Trump celebrating the positive May jobs report, but not happy that the news resulted in stock market losses.
12: It should be the opposite way. You know, if you go back 15 or 20 years, when you had good reports, the market went up. Nowadays, when you have good reports, the market goes down because they think they're going to raise interest rates. There's no reason to raise interest rates.
11: He spoke on NBC's Meet the Press. All eyes on the Senate now after House lawmakers passed a resolution to limit the Iran war. House Minority Leader Hakeem Jeffries tells Fox's The Sunday Briefing.
13: In this reckless and costly war of choice and put the American people first, which is what the president promised that he was going to do, not start wars in the Middle East, but stop them.
11: It is unclear if the Senate will vote on the House resolution. 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
14: The 930 WFMD SkyScan forecast for Frederick and surrounding counties. We got sunny skies today with a high near 91, mostly clear skies this evening, a low of 62. Back to the work week, Monday on tap, sunny skies with a high near 87 and mostly clear with a low of 62 on Monday night. 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
16: Beginning in Major League Baseball, where the Phillies have just taken the lead on a Brandon Marsh home run. They now lead the White Sox at home 4-3, top of the fifth inning. The Pirates up on the Braves in Atlanta 2-0, bottom of the seventh inning. The Orioles are leading the Blue Jays in Toronto 4-1, bottom of the sixth inning. Josh Naylor with an RBI double, and the Mariners are back on top of the Tigers in Detroit. It's 2-1, top of the sixth inning. The Mariners also have the bases loaded. The Marlins lead the Rays 2-1 at home. Home, top of the seventh. All A's so far against the Astros. They're up 4-0, top of the fourth inning. Royals and Twins are tied at one apiece, bottom of the fourth. And the Reds lead the Cardinals 2-0, top of the fourth inning. In golf at the Memorial, JT Poston is in the lead at 12 under par overall, while Rory McIlroy and Scottie Scheffler are both 3 under par.
17: Fox Facts. We think of a honeymoon as a romantic getaway, a chance for newlyweds to celebrate, travel, and spend their first days of marriage together, but the word has a surprisingly bittersweet origin. It first appeared in English in the 1500s, combining honey, symbolizing the sweetness of new love, and moon, reflecting the idea that sweetness, like the moon, can slowly fade with time. Another theory traces it to a medieval Northern European custom, where newlyweds drank mead, a honey-based alcohol, for about 4 weeks or one full lunar cycle, believed to bring fertility, good fortune, and happiness in marriage. In the 1800s, wealthy British couples began taking post-wedding trips, originally to visit relatives who couldn't attend the ceremony, and often to introduce the bride to extended family she had not yet met. The tradition soon spread beyond the upper class, especially with the rise of rail travel, before evolving into the honeymoon getaway we know today. Matt Murphy, Fox News.
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0: Listen as Clay Travis and Buck Sexton recap another week of exposing hypocrisy and fight to protect our freedom. This is Clay Travis and Buck Sexton. Sound off.
1: Welcome in for the Clay and Buck. Lots to get into during the course of the program, but obviously most of the attention right now is headed all towards what is going to happen in California. And right now it appears that Javier, got it right that time, Becerra, is going to win the top primo spot potentially in the California governor's primary, but that Steve Hilton is going to come in the top two, and that those two candidates would advance to the November election. Also, L.A. mayor, which has gotten a tremendous amount of attention, Karen Bass, the incumbent mayor, it appears will be the front runner, will win the primary, but not with the 50% plus that she is needed to win by in order to keep a runoff from happening. She is the first incumbent mayor to advance to a runoff in, I think, 20 years or so in Los Angeles. And Spencer Pratt, it appears, is going to advance as well. I say appears, Buck, and I was in bed last night clicking refresh on my phone until after 1 a.m. on the East Coast trying to see whether we were going to get any true resolution here. We still have not. This is a feature, not a bug, of California elections. It now takes longer to count California elections than it did in the 19th century. They are saying it might be a week or more, potentially weeks, until the full tallies are all in and we know who is going to advance to the runoff. Irrespective of politics, this is unacceptable. I'm surprised that it isn't a bigger story. The fact that we have allowed the largest state in the nation to have multi-week counting processes in very contested elections is frankly unacceptable. But that is where we are. That is why we do not know the full results. Every other state that had a primary, bit of an upset in the Iowa governor's Republican primary. Otherwise, most of the favorites have won. But Buck, Steve Hilton is up about 2 points right now in the overall tallies, and we are waiting to see how many more actual votes will come in. This is just, to me, it's indefensible in all respects that this could be allowed to occur.
2: Well, why allow it to occur, right? Yeah. We can work backwards a little bit from this. We are asking to speak to the manager on this one, the manager of California elections.
1: I'm going
2: to
1: go full Karen, justified Karen here. This is an excuse.

0: to people like this is valid and that stuff, shenanigans, shall we say, are not occurring. So, look, we can't change this. Californians maybe could going forward, but you and I don't have the power to wave a magic wand right now. That all said, Clay, this is a very encouraging result.
1: There you go, and coming in with the positive side here. Thank you. This is, right. I do think this is an encouraging result. Sorry to cut you off there, but I'm still frustrated about the fact that California has been doing this for years now. But if we get the results that we are trending towards right now, to your point.
0: Well, just to Steve Hilton versus Becerra now, and to the mayor's race for Los Angeles. I mean, the fact that this has come down to not just a Republican and a Democrat in the two most visible races. I know there were state legislature and California House seats, and sorry, that's a little too local. You know, we're on in all 50 states. I can't tell you about the all the different districts of California, those different races and how they shook out. But I will say, Clay, the Spencer Pratt / Steve Hilton campaigns have clearly resonated, are to be taken seriously, will have to be taken seriously by their opponents. And at a minimum, this will be an opportunity from now until Election Day for Californians, but also the rest of the country, to observe what the differences in governance approach are, to observe the blue state versus red state model exposed and explained for all to see. And Clay, it's also going to take a lot of money for Democrats to keep these important races in their hands. And maybe they lose. I mean, if I'm looking at this and I'm on the Hilton or Pratt campaigns, I feel very good about the results yesterday.
1: Yeah, I think that's right. And regardless of what ends up happening in the LA mayor's race or the California governor's race, they're such big central campaigns that they may even motivate turnout, certainly down ballot in California, for the relatively few Republican potentially winnable congressional seats after they have redistricted in California. But more importantly, potentially, they could also help to drive overall turnout in the midterms as people out there are hearing these arguments and the frustration of LA being incompetent. It resonates, right? The reality is the frustrations that people deal with in LA, Chicago, New York City, Washington, D.C., they resonate even in places where I live in Nashville, Miami, where you live. Those races are so big, and there's so many people that are connected to them, that even what happens in the LA mayor's race might have an impact in terms of the way people feel, the way they vote in Arizona or Nevada or Texas or any other number of states out there.
0: Well, I'll tell you somebody else who's going to be watching this while drinking his Pinot Gris with his shirt buttoned down to his navel, looking handsome, looking like he is an oleaginous fellow. And that would be the governor of California currently, Gavin Newsom, because Clay, he obviously has designs on the presidency, certainly thinks, and I think he's the leading contender, although you have put forward this Kamala, and the more you say it, just the more upsetting it is, because it actually starts to make more sense. So I can't even go there right now, that Kamala might actually be. I truly believe that she was the worst Democrat candidate of our lifetime, meaning just the lack of skill, the lack of ability, everything. And she may, in fact, still be the nominee, which is crazy to me. But let's not go down that pathway right now. Gavin Newsom, if it's a really close race for Steve Hilton, I think it has to be the governor's mansion, not the LA mayor's race for this one. But it's a really rough look if you've been the governor of California for a long time and on your way out, when you want to be the president of the ultimate blue stronghold Democrat state, a Republican has to come in to clean up your mess. I think that that actually resonates. I think that that's going to be a problem for him in the presidential election, which, my friends, we're going to be diving into in 1 year, basically.
1: That's right. And by the way, I'm looking in real time. If you're out there and you're saying this is so frustrating, 84% chance real time Steve Hilton is advancing to the runoff. Pretty much like we said before, Javier Becerra is 96.8%.

0: 5% in real time to advance. And Spencer Pratt right now is 65% to advance. It's down between he and Nitya Raman. And Raman is 31% chance. She is a far left winger who tried to challenge Karen Bass from the left. And Spencer Pratt, literally, as I'm talking to you right now, just went to 68%. So these are real time prediction markets, Poly Market, Kalshi. You can go look at these and see how things are shaking out. Spencer Pratt has already said, basically, hey, that he is on and he expects to advance. And this is cut 15, the battle for L.A. as we move towards having a runoff, two final contenders. Here's what Spencer Pratt said.
1: Obviously, God wanted five more months of me exposing all the failures of our mayor. So it's going to be a fun ride. I hope she's ready. This is the first time, what, since 2005 an incumbent is going to a runoff. This is not a candidate that I'm too concerned about.
0: Okay, a couple of these cuts are good, Buck. I want to play this other one, too. Spencer Pratt criticized that he blew a lot of money when he was a young guy in the early 2000s. Cut 19. This is a pretty good response.
1: Everything I ever spent money on, they act like I didn't have it. Mm. So, yes, I spent all this money. I was also 22, 23 years old, was planning on being Kim Kardashian, rich and famous. So I wasn't hoarding my money like this was my one run at the game. But that idea, again, that's my money. It wasn't tax money. So if we're going to say he spent $10 million of his own money when he's 23, this lady, Karen Bass, just spent $400 million last year of our money to house allegedly 1,400 people. If we're going to do the who spends more reckless money, and mine wasn't reckless. I had great dinners. I treated a lot of friends. I'll run it back right now. This is what's going to stop me from being mayor. Like those decisions, I would have done all those decisions again.
2: We're rolling into Pratt Boy Summer here, my friend. I mean, this is going to be amazing that he points it out, Clay. Months and months for him to just run the tape,
0: yeah.
2: Tell everybody what's going on, make his case. And what you have here also is we're now in an era of true celebrity politics, obviously Donald Trump, among others. And you have somebody who is going to get free media attention, positive and negative, but attention is attention in this environment, that Karen Bass just can't match. In fact, she doesn't really want attention. She just wants the machine to do the work for her.
0: I love the pivot there, and I think this is what we're going to see more and more of in politics. Authenticity. Yeah, I was a moron when I was 22 or 23. I made some bad decisions. You probably did too. I'm focused on the now is a really good immediate pivot. I also like this one too. It works. Here's CNN, a reporter stunned in a live LA interview, a Democrat saying, hey, you're voting for Spencer Pratt? Cut 20.
3: As a Democrat, are voting for Spencer Pratt?
4: Yes, sir.
3: Why is that?
4: I do like his approach for the homelessness. As a person who used to be homeless myself, I was rendered the services that he's talking about. I was able to change my life, 10 years sober with no alcohol and stuff like that. So his approach is really good. I do think it's fair for him to go off with the runoff with Karen Bass. Yeah. This way, both of them can go ahead and prove to me why they deserve my vote.
0: Here's a question for you. That's an interesting take there, too. Buck, will Karen Bass debate Spencer Pratt again? Because with just the two of them on the stage, she was obliterated. So was Nitya Raman in that last debate. And they both said, we won't debate again. Is Karen Bass just going to run and hide? Because Spencer yes. Pratt is much better at communicating than she is.
2: She's not going to do it. She's not. Yeah. Is there a online betting on this one?
0: Yeah.
2: Because
0: sure.
2: She's not going to debate this guy again. If I were her campaign manager, I would probably tell her, no, we're not going to do that. She is relying on the nonprofit industrial complex, the public sector unions, the welfare recipients. She's relying on those constituencies to push her over the edge here for Los Angeles. That's really, that's what it's going to come down to. And it's a question of can Spencer Pratt make the case persuasively enough to people who have a willingness to at least hear about what's going on there. And I know you played it when I was gone and we were texting about it, but that is Doug Ellen, right, from Entourage?
0: Yeah, Doug Ellen. Yeah, I think that kind of gets to it.
2: Because right, he's not just saying hey, I think there's too many homeless encampments in the street, which is a very real problem. And he's saying, I had a home invasion, guys.
0: Yeah.
2: This is real to me. This is personal. Spencer Pratt is saying, they burned my house down, okay? A leftist lunatic burned it down, and the city of Los Angeles failed to put it out among, you know, thousands of other people's homes. So there's powerful narrative here. But anyway, look, I think it's a very, Clay, would you agree? A very good result overall.
0: If the results hold, we'll play you some of these cuts. I'm just nervous, Buck, because of what we've seen with these late arriving
2: ballots.
0: All
2: the mail-ins. Yeah, we got to look at
0: that. The fact that it's not 100% that we know that Hilton and Pratt have advanced just makes me nervous with the way that these ballots keep coming in for weeks. And how close is it going to end up being? I feel like I've seen this script before.
2: That is a very valid point, and we should all keep that in mind. That would be super. That would be a major bummer. It would go from Bill and it would go from Steve and Spencer's excellent adventure to their bogus journey. You know,
0: that is very well. That is very well phrased.
2: Thank you. Thank you.
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2: Welcome back in here to Clay and Buck, and let's just get to this because Clay is reminding me. I was a little too optimistic today. I got to keep you all on your toes. I can't let Clay just be Mr. Sunshine. I'm like, so I was thinking it was a great result yesterday. It is so far a great result in California, but it ain't over. And this is Cut 23. Steve Kornacki, who's like actually reasonably nice, seems like a normal guy, over at NBC. Play this one.
17: It's just going to have to be such a flood of Democratic ballots coming in after, you know, being tabulated after election night or into the wee hours this morning, that would just lift both Democrats over Hilton. That's increasingly what it needs to be for Steyer.
2: Clay, could it be a raging inferno of last-minute ballots that go ahead?
0: I mean, our whole audience is nodding along and saying, yes, this is why I was so nervous last night. And the fact that the longer this thing drags on, that Spencer Pratt and or Steve Hilton may be dealing with a tsunami of mail-in ballots, which, oh, it's amazing. It's amazing how this happens. It's 20,000 straight ballots that all vote the exact same way. They send these ballots out to everybody, Buck. California's entire election system is broken, and until we get some form of finality, I'm just nervous about what might happen. That's why I was staying up last night till 1 a.m. clicking refresh, and I'm still not sold that we're going to get the result 100% that we want.
2: Also, I want to tell you to drink some Crockett Coffee. 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
21: A Mount Airy man has admitted to federal sex abuse crimes involving three minor females. 36-year-old Mark Brigham pled guilty to sexually exploiting victims and possessing child sexual abuse material. According to court documents, between September 2023 and August of 2024, Brigham persuaded and coerced three minor females to engage in sexually explicit conduct and used his cell phone to create images and videos. Investigators executed a search warrant at his Mount Airy home in August of 2025, seizing electronic devices that later revealed child sex abuse material. Authorities also recovered 35 firearms, ammunition, and a magazine during the search. Brigham now faces a mandatory sentence of 15 to 30 years on the exploitation charge, plus up to 10 years for possessing child sex abuse material. Families struggling with food insecurity in Frederick County are now getting additional support through $500,000 in food equity and emergency distribution or feed grants. The funding was awarded to 19 nonprofits to help meet growing demand for food services following the recent federal government shutdown. Funds will be used to purchase food, upgrade refrigeration and storage equipment, and expand meal programs. For more, go to our website at WFMD.com. I'm Diana Gibson. 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
22: This is a Fox News alert. I'm Carmen Roberts. A new escalation of fighting in the Middle East. Israel says Iran is attacking its territory with missiles for the first time since the April ceasefire.
23: The initial wave that occurred tonight was four ballistic missiles. Israeli officials telling Fox News all of those missiles were shot down. But then moments later, early alerts went out on phones across this country telling people that there were more incoming missiles.
22: Fox's Trey Yingston, Tel Aviv.
23: Regional sources tell Fox News they expect a harsh response to this missile attack.
22: And Axios is reporting that President Trump says he is going to call Israeli Prime Minister right now and tell him not to strike back. And still no sign of the two shooters who opened fire at a festival in Toledo, Ohio yesterday. 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
19: WFMD Skyscan forecast for Frederick and surrounding counties. It's going to be mostly clear, the skies for tonight with a low around 62. Monday, a sunny day with a high near 87. Monday evening, clear skies, low 62. Tuesday, mostly sunny with a high of 89. Looking ahead to Wednesday, there will be a chance of showers. 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
24: In Major League Baseball, the Red Sox and the Yankees are tied at one apiece. It's the bottom of the eighth inning in the Bronx. The Phillies are trying to pull away from the White Sox. They now lead 9-5, bottom of the sixth inning. Blue Jays have taken the lead from the Orioles, 6-4, bottom of the eighth inning. The Tigers have cut their deficit to 1 as the Mariners still lead 4-3, top of the eighth inning in Detroit. And the A's are blanking the Astros 5-0, bottom of the seventh inning. The Reds and the Cardinals are tied at 3 apiece, bottom of the seventh. The Braves defeated the Pirates at home 3-2. The two Marlins outscored the Rays 4-1. In golf at the Memorial, JT Poston is in the lead at 10 under par overall, along with Ryan Gerard and Sam Burns. Rory McIlroy, he is 4 under. Scottie Scheffler is 3 under. And at the U.S. Women's Open, Se-young Kim and Nelly Korda are still in the lead at 7 under par overall.
25: I'm Ashley Dvorkin with a Fox Celebrity Profile with Patrick Dempsey and Michael Imperioli, who know they've created quite a talker with their Fox thriller, Memory of a Killer.
26: I'm really excited that people have really tuned in and watched it. Our numbers have been very strong, and hopefully we can continue with that.
25: They enjoy hearing feedback from fans and friends.
27: I had my buddy who owns Danico Restaurant on Mulberry Street in Little Italy, and he saw the first episode and he said, this is a good show. So I'm like, Dutch is a restaurant owner. My friend Nicky, he's a restaurant owner. restaurant owner, so like I got this seal of approval. Like there's an authenticity to what we're doing and something exciting.
25: The stars will return soon for season two.
26: Well, certainly more of the suspense of like what's going on, the thriller aspect of it, sprinkled in with a little action sequence and a fight sequence that here and there. We're going to have a love interest, which will come in. And I'm excited about the direction we're heading for season two.
25: Ashley Dvorkin, Fox News.
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1: Welcome back in, Clay and Buck. Okay, we continue to monitor the ongoing ballots coming in the L.A. mayor's race and also in the California governor's race. Our friend Steve Hilton in a very good spot right now, but the counting, as I was just saying, is going to be going on for so long that it is infuriating to me. There are, however, a couple of other big stories that are out there, Buck. And I did want to mention this because it's kind of flown under the radar a bit because it came out right as all this voting was happening in the primaries. The Supreme Court has allowed the new Alabama map. So in the wake of Calais versus Louisiana, which was the racial gerrymandering case, my home state of Tennessee, Alabama, and Louisiana have all redrawn their congressional districts. The judges in Alabama said this is impermissible, and they struck down the new map that Alabama had drawn. The Supreme Court almost immediately took up this case and pushed back 6-3, the same margin as the Calais decision, and said, no, we have to, this Alabama map is constitutional. Buck, why does this matter? Some of you may say, well, one, it is an additional Republican district in the state of Alabama. It's an additional Republican district in the state of Louisiana. And it's an additional Republican district in the state of Tennessee. That is three additional districts. South Carolina elected not to redraw its district map. Georgia has made the same decision. Mississippi has made the same decision. This further makes it clear that all three of those states have the ability to go in and redraw their maps. It also makes Florida's map far more likely, which was already redrawn, to be able to stand is going to fundamentally reconfigure much of what is going on in many of these southern states where racially gerrymandered districts had been the law of the land for the past couple of generations. So this will have not only a big impact coming up in the fall, potentially, depending on how close this ends up being, but also I think is going to be quite significant when you look at Mississippi, South Carolina, and Georgia redistricting. This is a story worth paying attention to for 2028. And here is the bigger picture story that I think is significant, Buck. Once the 2030 census comes down, the Democrat pathway to a majority in the House, if they continue to run with the same party ideals with which they are imbued right now, almost becomes a mathematical impossibility. And what you say, what do we mean by that, Clay? The population that is surging into states like Florida, where Buck is, Tennessee, where I am, Texas, where our biggest audience is, among others, red state populations are soaring, and this is going to have a transformative impact when the new census comes out, not only in the House, but also for the Electoral College, where the pathway for Democrats to win by running the table in Wisconsin, Michigan, and Pennsylvania, for instance, is going to cease to exist.
2: When do you want to talk about Scott Pelley getting his ass booted from 60 Minutes?
1: Because
2: that was fun.
1: You might want to dive into that. I love this.
2: Yes, your political analysis and of the map is astute, and we're going to be getting more and more into that, of course, as we get closer to the actual election, which is going to be pivotal. And I have the greatest hope that Trump is able to help corral the Republicans and the party such that they maintain the House and the Senate. Because otherwise, as we know, it's just they jam up the president as much as they can. If they get the House, they're going to impeach him again. It's just going to be a mess. Doesn't mean that there's not a lot that will still be done and accomplished. It just means that things will get, messier. In the meantime, 60, do you want to do 60 Minutes? Or if you have more political stuff, I'm not trying to throw you off here.
1: I wanted to make sure that we mentioned that ruling because I think it's gotten kind of snowed under with all of the election results coming in last night, and I do think it's really significant. I love this 60 Minutes story because this is the 60 Minutes reporters are, I think, the most arrogant and lacking in basic comprehension of the modern media environment of almost anyone out there. This guy Pelly, 60 Minutes, makes millions of dollars a year to do a few stories a year, and I think this is significant too, Buck. The only reason anybody watches 60 Minutes is because they put it on right after the NFL games. Anybody who, like me, spends a lot of time watching the NFL games, they start advertising 60 Minutes. Buck, they could put me doing a flute recital on CBS right after the NFL, and
2: shirtless.
1: I would have tens of millions of
2: viewers. We got to give the ladies something to look at. I mean, shirtless. Yeah. Shirtless flute, Clay, I think, gets millions of views after the Super Bowl, for
1: tens
2: sure.
1: of millions of viewers right after the NFL. So they're so cocky about how many people watch 60 Minutes, and nobody ever points out, yeah, because they put it on right after the NFL game.
2: Clay, we've seen this with so many of these people who they become, they're egomaniacs, and they have no sense of humility about the fact that they're incredibly, I mean, Jimmy Kimmel is one of them, for example. I know that's on the comedy side, allegedly, but these people are handed massive platforms. Now, just to clear the air, by the way, somebody might say, oh, well, you guys are here, and like Rush built, first of all, we always say Rush built this house that we are in, and we honor him, and we appreciate him, and Rush taught me how to do radio over many years of listening to him, and I used to fill in for Rush and all that, but also, Clay independently had a successful radio. Is like trench warfare. Every station, every ratings period, you have to prove yourself. You have to prove yourself. Clay had a successful show in the morning. I had a successful show in the evening, and they combined us. Nobody just sort of said out of nowhere, hey, you haven't been doing this for over a decade and gotten proven results day in and day out and blah, you know, and shown what, you know, we're just going to give this to you. Like Trevor Noah, the best example of this, by the way, never yes. even heard of this guy. And they hand him the Daily Show. Now, I understand with some of these people at CBS, you'll say, well, they've been in this for a long time. Yes, they happen to be able to be in a place where they had a tremendous built-in audience, a lot of resources, and they're in a very fortunate position, but they're incredibly replaceable. And that's the part of this, Clay, for media personalities that they don't get at all. In this current era, it's either the platform or the talent most of the time that is drawing the eyeballs. And Scott Pelley just sounds like the most pompous douchebag on the planet, honestly.
1: Yes.
2: And that is, I think, the proper term for him. He is so wildly in love with the importance of the work that he's done at 60 Minutes. And there's no also, Clay, accountability for these clowns. The so-called elite journalist types from 60 Minutes is probably the best example of this, but other places too. They destroyed the public's faith in what they do. No one believes them anymore. No one thinks they're unbiased anymore. And he went in there and basically told his boss, screw you, I don't have to listen to you. Well, guess what? When you do that, you get fired.
1: Yeah. I saw all the reporting around this. For people who don't know, they hired a new producer, basically, to run the show. They had their first meeting, and this guy showed up and denigrated and insulted his boss in front of the whole group for the first meeting. The boss had previously reached out to everybody individually and said, hey, can we meet? Can we talk about how to make the show better? After that event, he then reached out again and said, hey, can we start back over? Can we go have a meeting? And he's refusing to do it. I they're going to try to turn this guy into a free speech warrior because that's what they do. But for all of you out there that are employed, if you showed up at an all-hands meeting, after refusing to meet with your new boss, you insulted him in front of everybody in the meeting. He then reached out and asked you to meet again, and you refused to do so. What do you expect is going to happen? Now, Pelley, I think, Buck, in this situation, wanted to get fired, but I think what you're laying out is really significant here. Pelley comes from a world where you get a job, and that job makes you a star. And there used to be a lot of jobs like that in media. Hey, I'm going to put you on the nightly news. And the reality is any warm body, they could have put 20 people in that chair and they would have done fine. The internet, really, which is where I came from, where you came from, is a really knockdown, drag out meritocracy where you have to grind to develop any kind of audience. and the top-down world of, hey, I'm going to give you an anchor chair and pay you millions of dollars a year to do, how many stories a year does Scott Pelley do? Probably 5 or 6? I mean, it's one of the cushiest jobs on the planet, and these guys all act like they are heroes. He said he was in combat.
2: Yes,
1: in his
2: that was the next thing.
1: Trying to defend himself, Buck, in Afghanistan, in Iraq. He's a friggin' guy with a camera.
2: He observed people in combat and not really in the actual
1: dangerous of a combat, probably
2: course of their combat. A lot of the time, these guys would show. I saw them because I was there too. By the way, I observed combat. I had to carry a gun and was technically a combatant, but I did not get in combat myself. That is a different. I was on a helicopter where they started shooting at people, but I wasn't shooting, so I was observing. Point being, this guy is a loon in terms of his love of self. I mean, his narcissism is pathological, and I just think it's also the last gasp of this overpaid, sorry, boomers, boomer generation of TV news star in an era where now everyone, the expectation is, whether you like someone's content or not, you know, Clay, we got used to doing this business. You sit at a microphone and go.
1: Yeah.
2: There was no video when I started, no video when you started. And, you know, that's now a piece of it, too. So maybe it's you sit at a webcam and a microphone and you go. And can you be worth people's time? A lot of these, Dan, I worked for Dan Rather as an intern, but I worked for Dan Rather for 6 months. Let me tell you, he is a stupid blowhard and not a guy that you would want to spend any time with or around. That's reality. These guys were getting paid millions and millions of dollars. And they really deluded themselves into thinking that that wasn't based on their relationships with the TV execs at these corporate media outlets who liked them and just sort of kept writing the checks for them. But it was because they were so important and irreplaceable. Look at them. You know, where's the huge Brian Williams project since he got booted from NBC? I know.
1: Don Lemon is just kind of floundering around. He got charged with crimes. Here's a funny example of this. Brandi Kruse, and I might be mispronouncing her last name, posted, and this is similar to what you were just talking about with Dan Rather, Buck. I was an intern at CBS News when Pelley would fill in for Katie Couric on the evening news. I watched in the control room one day as he directed them to slowly push the shot in on him as he took his glasses off. It was so fake. I've remembered it for 15 years. I was kind of laughing about this because you think, like, The news guy is like such a big deal. Look, I'm getting serious now. Let me take my glasses off.
2: They're basically anchors. Yeah. I mean, sorry, actors rather.
1: Yes.
2: Anchors are essentially, especially in this kind of a role,
1: yes,
2: are actors. And also, I might add, in this era of media, too, the era that you and I grew up in, you had other jobs. I had other jobs before doing this, too. A lot of these guys have never known anything other than the warm embrace of the lib corporate news media apparatus that they've been able to become very financially successful and become very famous in. But I'll tell you this, too. When I worked at CBS Evening News, the people in there were horrible.
1: Yeah.
2: I actually was. It's people ask me, they're like, well, you worked there and then you went into like Middle Eastern studies and did the CIA thing. Yeah, because the people that I came across at CBS Evening News, for the most part, there were young staffers there who were really like, they were nice people and they were trying to start their careers. But the more senior people and the overall, and Dan Rather, and the overall ethos of that place took itself way too seriously. People were nasty to each other. People were jerks in the control room, jerks outside of the control room. And that was by the way, that's CBS Evening News, everybody. So I had some real personal experience of this. And Dan Rather, I think, was making $7 million a year in 2000 when I was working there. I just knew that because I was there and people talk about it, which would be like making $15 million a year now.
1: Oh, yeah.
2: And I just remember being like, you could replace him with 50 people tomorrow and nobody would even notice. And he's a jerk. And then the National Guard document story happened. Whoops.
1: Well, I think that's the lesson of 60 Minutes, is what they're trying to do is recognize that they're not going to forever have the great time slot right after the NFL. If you put 60 Minutes at 8 p.m. at night, nobody would watch it. And again, the benefit of getting that job and also having the opportunity to talk in that situation and being totally without knowledge for how replaceable you are is absolute perfection here to me.
2: Wasn't it a 60 Minutes? Was it Leslie Stahl who did the whole thing with Trump where she's like,
1: oh, yeah,
2: we can't
3: We can't say that, yeah, sir, said that they spied on you.
1: They claimed that the overall Hunter Biden laptop was impossible to verify, and it was all made up.
2: Yeah.
1: And he said, no, I mean, he's right. It's all there. It's all 100% accurate.
2: Just a propaganda outfit. By the way, God bless Barry Weiss. Good luck to you. Clean it up. She's going to try to make it worth watching. She's going to try to make it a place where they do interesting stories that people who want to know stuff about what's happening can go. Instead of smug lib propaganda for boomers who have been watching these clowns and have no interest in actually figuring out what's really going on in politics, in the world, and anything, a bunch of libs.
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2: It's been 4 years since the overturn of Roe v. Wade, but tragically, abortions have continued to rise. 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
10: I'm Michael O'Connor, mayor of the city of Frederick, and I just want to wish WFMD a happy 90th anniversary.
2: Devine sat down with Trump and got some very interesting reactions from, responses from him to those questions. We're big Miranda Devine fans here. Speaking of fans, Clay, I flew down from D.C. this morning to be here on the show. Nice time in D.C. The Normally podcast threw me a book party. Carol Markowitz and Mary Catherine Hamm, a lot of fun.
1: How was the book party? How'd the book party go?
2: It was great. Dr. Oz came by.
1: Nice.
2: Sebastian Gorka came by, Dr. Gorka, a bunch of fun folks, lots of great people, a lot of Daily Wire and Daily, Signal and Daily Call, a lot of dailies, Daily Wire, Daily Signal, Daily Caller, a lot of people came by. But as I was, so it was a great party, and thank you to the Normally podcast for putting it on. And also go get your copy of Manufacturing Delusion because the book is great. Clay, I was on a flight this morning. And I was waiting to go to the bathroom, and I saw the stewardess, and the stewardess looked at me, and I was like, oh, I just realized I can't stand here. She's like, oh, I know who you are. I listen every day. 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
2: 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Heroes like Fire Lieutenant Michael Wells. Inspired by the heroism of firefighters on 9/11, Michael felt a calling to serve his community as a firefighter. He would devote 14 years to his fire department, become a lieutenant, save lives, and earn the badge of honor for his bravery.
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20: This is a Fox News alert. Missiles
18: are flying. I'm Carmen Roberts. A new escalation in the Middle East. Israel says Iran has been firing missiles at its territory. It's the first such attack since the April ceasefire. And Fox's Trey Yingst reports from Tel Aviv that the attack has been widespread and that many of the people in the northern part of Israel have rushed to bomb shelters.
20: There are currently missiles in the skies of this country. We just saw one soaring toward the northern city of Haifa from our position here in Tel Aviv. The Iranians say they are responding because of the Israeli strikes that took place earlier today against the Lebanese capital of Beirut, and that followed Hezbollah strikes on northern Israel. I'm speaking now with regional intelligence sources who say they believe the Iranians feel that they are confident there will not be a U.S. or Israeli response to this missile fire, but regional sources tell Fox News they expect a harsh response to this ongoing missile attack.
18: And President Trump does not want that to happen. He told Axios he's going to call Israeli Prime Minister Netanyahu and tell him not to strike back because Iran didn't hurt anyone. And he warned that a counterstrike could escalate a long-running cycle of the conflict and that the U.S. is close to a deal with Iran and he doesn't want that blown up. Well, before the attack, President Trump talked about that deal and said that he was still optimistic about it. But Democratic Senator Mark Warner tells Fox News,
21: while there has been some incremental progress, we don't have regime change. I think the new crowd is worse than the prior supreme leader. We know we don't have the enriched uranium, and I think it's going to be extraordinarily difficult to get it out.
18: And on the other war front, UK Prime Minister Keir Starmer is hosting Ukrainian President Zelensky for a critical meeting to discuss the war in Ukraine. 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
18: Former Senator Bob Packwood dies at 93. The Oregon Republican had a reputation as a champion of abortion and women's rights, but his reputation took a hit at the end of his career over allegations of sexual harassment. Again, Packwood died at 93. In Ohio, police are searching for at least two shooters who opened fire and wounded a dozen people at a festival, two critically. Fox's Madison Scarpino reports.
25: Police say that the suspect shot people as young as 14 years old, and the shooting happening at what was supposed to be a fun family festival. It's described as one of the most joyous and celebrated events in the community. And locals who were there say this type of tragedy happens way too often. City officials say because it was a festival, tons of roads were closed. People were trying to get out of there. Golf carts were everywhere. So it was challenging for first responders to get to the patients, but all were off of the scene in an hour. The rest of the two-day festival is now canceled.
18: As expensive weight loss drugs grow in popularity, companies across the country are rethinking how and if they will cover the cost.
26: Some big companies are dropping coverage of GLP-1s for weight loss. That's according to the Wall Street Journal, which looked at recent data collected by a benefit advisory firm. The paper says nearly 500 organizations were surveyed, and more than a quarter say they'll add coverage criteria like multiple weigh-ins or the use of a meal tracking app or online sessions with a health coach. The journal says as many as 1 in 8 Americans take weight loss drugs, and some companies are facing double-digit increases in medical and pharmacy costs. Pam Husso, Fox News.
18: And gas prices keep sliding. AAA says the average now is $4.17 a gallon, and that's a 2-cent drop from overnight, but it's still $1.19 more than before the war started. Diesel now $5.34 a gallon. That's also 2 cents lower than yesterday. I'm Carmen Roberts, and this is Fox News.
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3: Remember one thing, Frank. The IRS hasn't sent out ballots to the wrong people. They haven't sent out your tax returns to the wrong people, which is what the elections did. They sent the wrong ballots to the wrong people. So right there, your argument is null and void.
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6: The 930 WFMD Skyscan forecast for Frederick and surrounding counties. It's going to be mostly clear, the skies for tonight with a low around 62. Monday, a sunny day with a high near 87. Monday evening, clear skies, low 62. Tuesday, mostly sunny with a high of 89. Looking ahead to Wednesday, there will be a chance of showers. 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

0: Take that as you will. The president seems unbothered by the situation. Doesn't seem like there's more urgency from him. It's just continued negotiations, and the blockade is in place. So that is where that is. Something else, Clay, that came up here, because this I don't think we talked about this on the show. There was an Axios report that Trump called Netanyahu and said, "You are Trump to Netanyahu. You are bleeping crazy." And he was asked about this, and I want you to hear his response to being asked directly about it. Play six.
1: You were angry with him. You said, "Are you effing crazy? What are you effing doing? I helped you stay out of jail." Is that true? Did you speak to him in those terms?
2: I did. I wouldn't say angry. I was a little bit perturbed at his constantly fighting with Lebanon. You know, at some point I said, "BB, we got to stop this. You got to stop it." But I have a very good relationship. We've done well together. He always says, "We could never have done it," but everybody knows that we could have never done it without the United States. But I've worked very well together. I like BB a lot, and I've worked very well with him. We had I'm a wartime president. He's a wartime prime minister, very important part of the world. And I think we've done, very well. We've gotten along very well together.
0: You know, I think he's like, "Look, we get a little hot under the collar, but I love the guy. It's all good." That seems to be the takeaway there.
3: I think this is funny only in the context of we have been told by many people on both the right and the left, because the anti-Jewish sentiment has certainly percolated from the left, but also from some elements of the right, that Trump is completely at the behest of Netanyahu. And there's tons of evidence, actually, which is the only logical story here, that Netanyahu actually has to do what Trump wants to do, because America is the huge international power and Israel is not. So the whole idea of Trump only is acting at the behest of Netanyahu has always been crazy. And I wonder how they calibrate in their minds, those people who have made this argument, when Trump is just legitimately cursing and berating Netanyahu because of some of the choices Netanyahu is making that he doesn't support. There's 10 million people who live in Israel, roughly. There's 350 million people here. Our overall economic might and military might dwarfs Israel's. Anyone who was arguing that a country that's roughly the size of New Jersey was going to be dominating the decision-making of the United States, I always think was crazy. But these little evidence out here, I give credit for Miranda Devine getting that story out. I do think that Israel helped to convince Trump that there could be a regime change. I think that's true. But the idea that Israel is dictating to Trump what they can and can't do is absolute. Well, here's a good word for you.
0: We said this. We said this from the very beginning. No one dictates to Trump anything, okay? This is reality. Do I think that the reporting about Netanyahu pushing that there could be regime change and that the time was right for it is probably accurate? Yes. And did that end up being a good assessment? It was not a good assessment. But was that his honest assessment? That's, you know, to each his own on the analysis there. But Trump believed, or, you know, Trump was like, "Okay, I'll do that. I'll do that." There wasn't some leverage. There wasn't some special button that Netanyahu could hit where it goes, "Oh, okay, Trump will do whatever." That button doesn't exist. And we said that from the very beginning. Trump is going to do what Trump is going to do. And he acted as he thought was in the best interest of this country as commander in chief. And he seems very still at peace with the decision, even though the perhaps delay in some of this has got some people a little bit concerned. But we'll see. We'll see how it we're going to look into this, as Trump says. We're going to look at this.
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3: And Clay and Buck, I know you were optimistic off the top, Buck, but this has been shared by Roxanne Hodge, who is called in with us yesterday. the official California election results page says it will take 37 days to count the votes in California right now. This is just utterly ridiculous on all fronts. And in the meantime, I was just telling Buck off air, there has been no movement since I woke up this morning in any tallies coming from California in both the mayor's race and also in the governor's race. Basically, the counting, at least the tally that I am seeing, has been effectively frozen for all morning into what is now the afternoon. I know it's, 11:25 or 10:25, I guess, in California right now. So I get that there is that it's still morning out there, but this is bonkers. And the longer this goes on, regardless of what your politics are, this is awful for trust in results in any way. And if I were Spencer Pratt or I was Steve Hilton, I mean, these guys are living in a sort of never-ending world of uncertainty as they try to figure out whether they're advancing into this new this runoff or not. And it may end up being very close. Maybe it doesn't matter as much when there's a 10 or 15 spread in what the outcome is, but likely for both Steve Hilton and advancing into the final two, and also for Spencer Pratt, this is going to be a relatively close race on both fronts, given how many people are running. I will say, and I think we had a talk back on this, but Katie Porter, remember her, Buck? She got 5% of the vote.
0: Yep. She's just ready to throw a big vat of boiling hot potatoes at all the voters of California right now. Not a surprise. Very upset at them.
3: And nationwide, by the way, that's a reference if you forgot what Katie Porter did. Nationwide, this could matter because the overall House, as happened in 2022, is likely going to come down to what the results are in California. And we're not going to know who the head of the House is, like which party won the House potentially for a month, as everybody just kind of sits around and waits on California to slowly be able to tabulate all these results. It's unacceptable. And to me, it's also symptomatic, Buck, of the just utter collapse of California as a desirable place to live. They can't even count votes. They counted votes faster back in the 19th century than they are managing to do right now.
0: That would seem to be not fast enough.
3: Yes, and also a sign of things going in reverse in a very significant way, that we're taking longer to count now than we used to back over 100 years ago.
22: Common sense never sounded so good. Clay and Buck owning the airwaves.
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13: Police say a pursuit that began in Adams County ended across the state line in Maryland, leading to felony charges against a Hanover man. The Hanover Evening Sun reports that investigators allege 46-year-old Ashley Feaser fled a traffic stop after running a red light shortly before 1 a.m. Saturday. Court documents say the chase reached speeds above 100 miles per hour and continued through multiple municipalities before entering Carroll County, Maryland. Authorities say the vehicle was carrying an 18-year-old passenger and a 14-year-old boy. After the car became disabled, police allege Fesser tried to make it appear that the 18-year-old had been driving. Officers also reported finding an open alcohol container inside the vehicle. Fesser has a list of felony and misdemeanor convictions dating back to 1998. He's being held without bail pending extradition proceedings. Washington County election officials are reminding voters that the 2026 gubernatorial primary election is June 23rd after discovering a typo in more than 92,000 sample ballot packets mailed to voters. The error appears on the second page where one voting option incorrectly lists election day as November 5th instead of June 23rd. Election Director Barry Jackson says the mistake does not affect voting, and officials want to make sure residents know the correct primary date. More than 103,000 voters are registered in Washington County, with over 11,000 requesting mail-in ballots. Early voting runs June 11th through June 18th. I'm Jimmy Key for WFMD News Week in Review.
4: This is a Fox News alert. I'm Kathleen Maloney. Iran launching a large missile attack against Israel.
6: Four waves of Iranian ballistic missiles have targeted civilian areas of Israel. The Iranians say this is in response to the IDF strikes that targeted the Hezbollah stronghold of southern Beirut earlier today.
4: Fox's Trey Yingston, Tel Aviv. President Trump says any deal to end the war with Iran has to prevent the country from getting nuclear weapons by any means.
7: They go out and purchase. They acquire. I want to put the word, if they buy or purchase or acquire, you know, you've got to have that in there, too, because that's not development.
4: The president tells NBC's Meet the Press he's still confident a deal with Iran can be reached despite the continued fighting and Iran's attack on Israel today. 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
23: WFMD Skyscan forecast for Frederick and surrounding counties. It's going to be mostly clear, the skies for tonight with a low around 62. Monday, a sunny day with a high near 87. Monday evening, clear skies, low 62. Tuesday, mostly sunny with a high of 89. Looking ahead to Wednesday, there will be a chance of showers. 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
24: Jazz Chisholm Jr. coming in clutch for the Yankees.
25: Two on, two out here in the bottom of the eighth. Swinging a drive. Right center field. Going back, goodbye! Jazz Chisholm, a three-run jack and a 6-1 Yankees.
24: You heard it on the Yankees radio network. That was the final score against the Red Sox. The Phillies held on to defeat the White Sox 9-5. Braves edged the Pirates 3-2. Right now, it is the Angels who lead the Dodgers 2-1 after three innings, and the Mets are up on the Padres in San Diego 2-0. Bottom of the fourth inning. In golf at the Memorial, Wyndham Clark and Tommy Fleetwood, along with three others, are at the top of the leaderboard at 11 under par overall. Rory McIlroy, Scottie Scheffler, they're 4 under. And at the U.S. Women's Open Championship, Nelly Korda is in a three-way tie at 7 under par.
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26: Voters have flipped on whether college is worth the cost. Back in 2006, two-thirds said if a college student had $100,000, they should use it for college tuition. Now, our Fox News poll finds that same number, two-thirds, say instead of college, students should invest the money and go to work. Plus, three-quarters reject the idea that a degree should be obtained at any cost. That's 20 points higher than it was in 2006. Here's the nuance. More than 7 in 10 voters believe universities provide a high-quality education, and smaller majorities say colleges protect free speech, provide an unbiased learning environment, respect all political views, and prepare students for the workforce. Where confidence collapses is money. Fewer than half believe colleges put students ahead of profits. It's worth visiting our website, foxnews.com/poll. I'm Dana Blanton. That's your Poll Parade.
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0: 2, despite the fact that everything is better? Is that a crazy question? There's some optimism for you, Buck. If you look, 4 years ago, you and I were on this radio program in June of 2022, murder rate skyrocketing, 9% inflation. The stock market was half of where it is right now and was down about 1,000 points from where it had been. And people were still getting fired for not getting the COVID shot. You were still getting lectured in some parts of America for not wearing a mask when you went into a restaurant. That was just 4 years ago. How is it possible that national consumer confidence is lower today than it was 4 years ago when everything is not just better, it's light years better in 2026 than it was in 2022? Is this crazy? Is that too much optimism to start off the third hour of a Wednesday with, Buck? This is what I was doing last night, research. I'm looking around. I'm like, all right, I want to look at the data. I want data, not feelings. Facts, not feelings, as our friend Ben Shapiro likes to say.
1: Why are human beings drawn to negativity? That's the, you know,
0: this is actually a big picture question.
1: No, it is, though. And I think that it is the only real answer to what you're saying. We are, and I'm going to go way deep here for a second, or way back for a second. We are a mammalian species that has been evolving for tens of thousands of years, and we have very much the same biochemistry with some tweaks and things here and there, but the same biochemistry that we did, Clay, when we had to be worried about saber-toothed tigers.
0: Yep.
1: When we had to, which I've always thought were particularly scary, the big teeth, all kinds of the short-faced bear, for example, which is like a grizzly bear on steroids. It's like a double grizzly bear, if you will. There are these things, whatever it was. Actually, other human beings was probably the single biggest threat that we faced. If you actually read about early mankind and tribes and how we interacted with each other, it wasn't very nice. But my point here is we have systems set up for anxiety to be a thing that preserves your life, for concern to be something that has to be at the front of your mind, because it used to be we got to be on our game and vigilant all the time so that we can survive. Now we have to remind ourselves to get off the couch, stop eating the pistachio ice cream, the most delicious flavor, turn Netflix off, go get some steps and, you know, basically find things. Our brain now is finding things to be concerned with, to be unhappy with, to be anxious about. I think this is a really big problem in just the modern world in general. I do think you're right about social media amplifying a lot of these things. I don't want to, to me, cigarettes are nothing but downside. So that's why I think social media actually has a lot of really beneficial uses. So maybe that's a little bit of my, to your cigarettes point, I think the downside of social media was greatly underplayed and we didn't know, and we're still really figuring out what it is, especially for children. You and I didn't grow up with it, right?
0: It's I think it's one reason we're a little bit psychologically healthier than some kids who did. I mean,
1: Clay was graduating from college and like everybody was still doing Napster and, it was a very different time. Very different time.
0: This is a big conversation, but I do think one reason that people roughly in our age groups are able to have success in media is we grew up without the internet, largely, many people in our age. But we are young enough that we learned how to use the internet. So we have actual real world life growing up experience, but then we also can translate that into how to communicate on the internet. And I think that's that hybrid, that bridge generation is actually particularly skilled in this space in a way that others might not be.
1: And so, but back to the overall thesis, I just think that if you can reason this out yourself, and I believe you'll come to the same conclusion. And this is also why people not only are drawn to negativity and also to conspiracy. Conspiracy is essentially interlocking series of extreme negativity, and like there's always this overarching they are going to get us, or there is some evil group that is doing all these terrible things that's going to keep getting more terrible. There's a reason why conspiracy, especially

0: online does so very well. And yes, I know some conspiracies a lot lately have actually come true. But in general, whether it's true or not, it automatically grabs your attention, right? And I think that human beings are hardwired in this way. We're meant to find negativity. We're meant to say, oh, my gosh, there's a what's the most classic hackneyed thing you can see, Clay, on local news? The product you have in your house that's killing you that you don't even know about tonight at 11. You know, like, this is, why does that work so well? And so to what you're saying about why people don't want to hear right now, and by the way, we might have had people who are like, literally, you know, like, I'm going to listen to some country music now, or turning off. Everything you're saying is true. I totally agree with you. And I think that it's important that people hear this the same way that I thought it was important to say Trump year one was just ass kicking for America. It was fantastic. Trump year two has been, you know, some bumps here and there, but overall, I think still going very well. And you want to enjoy these moments because they're not going to last. But a lot of people would rather just tell you everything is always screwed. Everything is always set against you. It's a way to get attention. It's a way to get people to believe you. And I think it just goes to the exploitation of our underlying hardware, which is to look for threats, look for the negative, look for the scary thing. And, you know, part of wisdom and part of virtue is looking beyond those things and overcoming that and actually appreciating what is good. But already I feel like I'm boring people by agreeing that things are really good, actually, in a lot of respects in this country. In fact, I think you could argue that from on a material basis, there's no question that Americans are better off now than they have ever been on a material basis, not on a relative basis to their bills or whatever. I'm talking about, this is the Warren Buffett thing, the food you have, the medical care you have, the average size of, you know, the American house, the average access to AC and the internet and all these things, better now than it has ever been. People get pissed off when you say that. And if you want to win an election, you tell everybody, look at how bad everything is. And then you find the person to blame for it. So this is what we're up against.
1: The other part of this that I should have added on, more positivity, murder rates collapsing. A lot of people didn't believe that was possible. But also average lifespans have set an all-time record. So we are killing people less frequently than ever before, and we are living longer than ever before. Both of those are very positive. And for people out there that don't want to hear it, because to Buck's point, there is a proclivity for negativity. If it bleeds, it leads has been a phrase that I've heard my whole life, particularly when it comes to local news. Just compare to 2022. I also think, Buck, you were talking about the instinct for negativity, for bad news to be leading the news cycle more frequently. Here's another part about this I'll say. It's not only that bad news leads, it's that retrospectively, we remember bad times nostalgically better than they are.
0: Oh, yeah.
1: Right? So many people have already forgot, or they don't want to live through and recollect what happened during COVID. And 2022, 9.1% inflation, the worst of my life, the worst for most of you if you're that you can remember if you're in the neighborhood of 50 or younger. If you're in that world, now nostalgically people are looking back on 22. So people are going to be mad at me for sharing all that data, but the S&P 500 has doubled in 4 years. The murder rate has dropped from 6 per 1,000 to 4 per 100,000. That's unbelievable. Inflation has gone from 9% to roughly 3%. Gas is nearly 70 cents cheaper per gallon than it was 4 years ago on almost this exact day in June. And the average lifespan is higher than it has ever been in the history of the United States. Things are actually trending very well in many different parts of American life. Now, people might not feel like they are.
0: Yeah, they're throwing tomatoes at difference. You in their heads right now, buddy. You're getting tomatoed.
1: There is a difference between how people feel and what the reality of the numbers can reflect. We'll take some of your calls, some of your talkbacks. Also, I want to hit you with some more details on this Plattner story that is out there. Not yet what Buck said might happen, but we'll get to that and more. And I want to play for you what happened in Iowa. A big Rush Limbaugh fan is now nominated to run for governor. I think you guys are really going to enjoy that conversation when we play it for you. from back in the day.
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7: 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I'm Frank Mitchell. Come on down because the concert starts at 7 o'clock. It's live, high-energy rock. And if you get here a little bit early now, if you can bring a chair with you, you can bring a blanket and be in the field, or you can, sit. 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And Airtron Heating and Air. 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This is Frank Mitchell, and we are broadcasting live once again from downtown Frederick at the band shell at Baker Park for the summer concert series from 930 WFMD.
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0: Welcome back in here to Clay and Buck. Clay, I like all the positivity that you were starting this off with today.
1: It's loaded lines with my positivity, by the way. Yeah. We can get to some of these in the second half of the program.
0: Here we go. Charles in Palm Beach County, Florida. What's going on, Charles?
20: Yes. How you doing today?
0: We're good.
1: We're great. Thanks for calling. You for listening.
0: Yeah, you're on.
20: Okay. Basically, I called because I heard you talking about how people are complaining because of the gas, because of this, because of that. But I remember when my grandmother used to talk to us about what they went through in their 30s, where they had to really make sacrifices, when they had to go without. And they sacrificed and went through that period of time knowing that there was going to be something better on the other side. But now people feel like, you know, if it gets a little tight or whatever, they want to complain, but they want to say, well, we need to cut back. We need to manage our money better. But within our means, hey, let's drive slower. Let's leave earlier. Let's make fewer trips. We can do things to adjust to the situation, knowing that this situation is not permanent. But now it seems like there's an attitude where nobody wants to make a sacrifice. Nobody don't want to persevere through anything difficult. We want easy street all the time. And the president can't make those changes. He has to make structural changes. It's like people talk about, well, fight about the tax. You can cut tax. That means the people who go invest and open up jobs and factories, everything can do that. And then there's more money in people's pocket. But they don't want to cut taxes because they want the government to grow or that business grow. I mean, the government to grow so that they can spend more money on nonprofit programs that really don't empower the people. It just keeps them enslaved to a system.
0: Charles, this is an incredibly wise call. This
1: nodding along with everything. Thank you, Charles. We're going to a break. I agree with – I co-sign on everything that Charles just said.
0: I'm sad we have to go to a break. I was going to let Charles just do the next segment.
1: Charles can stay. Look, when we come back, this is – I will take more of your calls. A lot of you want to weigh in. I also think Charles hit on something significant, and I'm going to kind of build on it a little bit more when we come back about – what the culture is nowadays and how it's changed some.
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24: The Frederick County Sheriff's Office is investigating a fatal pedestrian crash that claimed the life of a Frederick woman on Thursday evening. Deputies responded around 6:20 p.m. to the area of Bethel Road and White Rock Avenue for a reported collision involving a pedestrian. Investigators say 46-year-old Voon Sean was walking near the right side of the southbound lane of Bethel Road when she was struck by a southbound Nissan Altima. Emergency crews attempted life-saving measures, but Sean was pronounced dead at the scene. Authorities say the driver remained at the scene and cooperated with the investigation. Preliminary findings indicate that neither drugs, alcohol, or excessive speed appear to have contributed to the crash. The city of Frederick has approved a $293.7 million budget for fiscal year 2027. The spending plan passed unanimously and includes $182 million in a general fund budget while maintaining the city's property tax rate at 70.5 cents per $100 of assessed value. City leaders say the budget continues funding for public safety, public works, utilities, transportation, housing programs, parks, and technology improvements. It also includes investments in infrastructure projects such as street maintenance, traffic calming efforts, and levy certification work. Funding was also approved for affordable housing initiatives, nonprofit partnerships, and several new city positions. WFMD's Week in Review.
2: This is a Fox News alert. I'm Carmen Roberts. Iran fires a wave of missiles at Israel in retaliation for Israeli airstrikes on Beirut. Fox's Trey Yingst is in Tel Aviv and says that Iran launched at least four waves of missile attacks, the first since the ceasefire in April.
4: President Trump telling Fox News that he has a message for Iran. He says, you've shot your missiles. That's enough. Get back to the table and make a deal.
2: President Trump said before the attacks today that he was optimistic of reaching a peace deal with Iran this week. As California continues counting mail-in ballots from last week's Los Angeles mayoral primary, reality star Spencer Pratt leads third place candidate Nithya Raman. His margin, though, has narrowed to just 1% with only a few thousand ballots left to count. 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
5: The 930 WFMD Skyscan forecast for Frederick and surrounding counties. It's going to be mostly clear. The skies for tonight with a low around 62. Monday, a sunny day with a high near 87. Monday evening, clear skies, low 62. Tuesday, mostly sunny with a high of 89. Looking ahead to Wednesday, there will be a chance of showers. 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
6: Jazz Chisholm Jr. coming in clutch for the Yankees.
18: Two on, two out here in the bottom of the eighth. Swing and a drive. Right center field. Going back, goodbye! Jazz Chisholm, a three-run jack, and a 6-1 Yankees.
6: You heard it on the Yankees radio network. That was the final score against the Red Sox. The Phillies held on to defeat the White Sox 9-5. Braves edged the Pirates 3-2. Right now, it is the Angels who lead the Dodgers 2-1 after three innings, and the Mets are up on the Padres in San Diego 2-0. Bottom of the fourth inning. In golf at the Memorial, Wyndham Clark and Tommy Fleetwood, along with three others, are at the top of the leaderboard at 11 under par overall. Rory McIlroy, Scottie Scheffler, they're 4 under. And at the U.S. Women's Open Championship, Nelly Korda is in a three-way tie at 7 under par.
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5: Hey, come on down. You've still got time for the Summer Concert Series, first one of the season. Good afternoon. I'm Frank Mitchell. And you still have time because the concert starts at 7 o'clock this evening. We're at Baker Park at the Bandshell in downtown Frederick. And we're here along with Antietam Travel, AirTrod Heating and Air. 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
3: A Frederick County murder case may never reach a jury after a judge ruled 38-year-old Sean Shiflett is unlikely to become competent to stand trial. According to the Frederick News Post, Shiflett is charged with first-degree murder in the April 2021 death of his father, 66-year-old Terry Shiflett. Investigators say the older Shiflett was found dead inside of a bedroom of the family's home following a fight between father and son. Court records show Sean Shiflett has undergone multiple competency evaluations over the past 5 years. He's currently being held at the Clifton T. Perkins Hospital, where doctors have determined he is not restorable to competency. Prosecutors are seeking his indefinite civil commitment while keeping the criminal case active should his condition ever change. Farmers in Frederick, Washington, Carroll, Howard, and Montgomery counties could receive relief after a devastating April freeze damaged crops across Maryland. Governor Wes Moore has ordered state agencies to provide assistance while the state seeks federal disaster aid. Officials say the freeze caused catastrophic losses to orchards, vineyards, and farm fields, with some areas reporting more than 90% losses in apple, peach, and barley crops. The governor's directive includes efforts to speed up available aid, support wineries impacted by grape losses, and encourage consumers to buy Maryland-grown products. State leaders say recovery for many farms and vineyards could take years. WFMD's Week in Review.
4: I'm Kathleen Maloney. Iran fires missiles at Israel today in retaliation for an Israeli attack on Beirut. Fox's Trey Yingst has President Trump's reaction.
5: The president told me it's certainly not going to help negotiations. He went on to say, what I would suggest to Iran, you've shot your missiles, that's enough. Get back to the table and make a deal.
4: The president urging Israel not to strike back at Iran. President Trump plans to attend the basketball playoff game at Madison Square Garden in New York Monday night. Security will be tight.
6: Fans should expect enhanced security measures when entering Madison Square Garden, including TSA-style screening procedures. Guests are strongly encouraged to arrive at least 2 hours before tip-off.
4: Fox's C.B. Cotton says there will also be an increased police presence. 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
1: WFMD Skyscan forecast for Frederick and surrounding counties. It's going to be mostly clear. The skies for tonight with a low around 62. Monday, a sunny day with a high near 87. Monday evening, clear skies, low 62. Tuesday, mostly sunny with a high of 89. Looking ahead to Wednesday, there will be a chance of showers. 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
9: In Major League Baseball, the Angels currently lead the Dodgers 12-5. It's the bottom of the eighth inning. The Mets defeated the Padres in San Diego 7-3, while the Diamondbacks outscored the Nationals at home 5-1. It was all Rangers against the Guardians. They shut out Cleveland 10-0, while the Royals edged the Twins 6-5. Detroit came back to defeat Seattle 5-4. The Braves beat the Pirates 3-2 on a Michael Harris 3 RBI double, and the Yankees outscored the Red Sox 6-1. in golf, JT Poston won the Memorial in a playoff against Ryan Gerard. Right now at the U.S. Women's Open, Charlie Hull, Angie Chun, and Nelly Korda are all in the lead at 7-under par overall. Gabby Lopez is one shot back. And in tennis, Alexander Zverev has won his first career major title at the French Open.
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